Get It On from Chase, getting us started on this week's edition of the Give Me Back My 70s radio program. How do you do? It's James Robert Tiberius Pemberton back at it to goof off and play a bunch of cool 70s music as we do every Wednesday night at this time. And a big part of this show is audience participation. So let me know what songs from the 70s or maybe selectively from the early 80s we can play for you. The contact ways are these on the toll-free phone line from the United States and Canada, 877-331-8580. Again, that's 877-331-8580. 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We don't just play the big hits. We do play them, but we mix in a lot of the lesser-known stuff, those forgotten songs that you haven't heard on the radio probably since the 70s, the album cuts that should have been hits, the B-sides that are worth hearing, just anything that's good from the 70s is fair game on this particular show, including this one, 1971 Gold from Santana. This is Everybody's Everything on Give Me Back My 70s. See my-

You know what I mean? Lee Michaels on the Give Me Back My 70s shindig. James Roberts, I'm Darius Pemberton. Proud to be with you as always. From sea to shining sea, coast to coast on all of our affiliates. It's Frank Zappa. It's Dancing Fool on Give Me Back My 70s. I don't know my

0: a couple of drinks. Looking for Mr. Goodbar, here he is. Wait a minute, I've got it. You're an Italian. Huh? You're Jewish? Oh, love your nails. You must be a Libra. Your place or mine?
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0: gonna get to talk to you. I guess the only way is to get me a set of ears and get me an original handle like the Bluegrass Cheeseburger. 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
1: Bluegrass Cheeseburger. Oh boy. Okay. Yeah, that's original, all right. By request for Double D, listening to us in Urbana, Illinois this evening, the pride of Beardstown, Illinois, Linda Cassidy from 1976, and a song that was a minor hit, a blip on the national Billboard Country Top 100, CB Widow on Give Me Back My 70s. That CB Widow would now be replaced by a texting widow at this point, I suppose. But there you go. We play anything on this show from the 70s. That's the truth. And Daryl said, yeah, I want to request a song that only you would have. And yes, I do have that, obviously. I don't know what that says about me and my choices, but it's all right. We'll continue on with now. Here's Albert Hammond.

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1: Solid Gold. Solid Gold indeed. This is the portion of the program in which we take a virtual 45 RPM record from the 1970s and we play the A-side, usually the hit, and the B-side, usually not a hit. Nothing different about this particular tune. This was released as a single in May of 1970. Did very, very well for this band. Made it to number 4 here in the United States. Made it to number 2 in this band's home country of the United Kingdom. And then was re-released in the UK in 1973 and made it to number 15. And then was re-released again in a remix that was done by producer Bob Clearmountain in 1991, and that version made it to number 8. It comes from an album entitled Fire and Water. This is Free and All Right Now on Give Me Back My 70s. Oh!

the original single mix of All Right Now from Free. That's what Top 40 Radio was playing back in 1970. And it's the A-side of our A-side B-side feature this week on Give Me Back My 70s. On the flip is this instrumental, Mouthful of Grass.

experiencing technical difficulties. Please stand by. No. That's Free and a Mouthful of Grass from the Fire and Water album, the B-side of All Right Now, on Give Me Back My 70s. Now, there is, of course, a song called Fire and Water, hence the title of that Free album. A cover of that song was a hit on the soul charts in 1972. I'm going to play it for you now. Here's Wilson Pickett.

By request for Natalie, listening in Sacramento, California, Mr. Saturday Night Special, Leonard Skinner on Give Me Back My 70s. She requested another song having to do with Saturday Night and the fact that it's all right for fighting. Here's

Born on this day in 1935, Rudy Lewis of the Drifters. I think I did it again. 1935. I can't get things together this evening as far as my tongue is concerned. But yeah, born in 1935 on this day, Rudy Lewis of the Drifters. That is a song called You're More Than a Number in My Little Red Book, which was a huge hit in the UK back in 1975, hence the confusion. But it never happened here in the States. Didn't chart at all, even though it was huge. In fact, a buddy of mine in the UK, Mark Fielding, says that's the first 45 RPM record he ever owned as a kid. Here is another song that was a hit in the UK. In fact, this made it to number 3 on the charts in the UK in 1971, but never charted here. For a woman who was born on this day back in 1943, Cilla Black, that was her stage name. Her given name was Priscilla Marie Veronica White. This is Something Tells Me Something's Gonna Happen Tonight on Give Me Back My 70s.

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I am Jim Pemberton, and your requests are welcome. If it's something from the 70s or maybe the early 80s that you would like to hear, let me know on the telephone, toll-free from the United States and Canada, 877-331-8580. 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We wrapped up that first hour with Something Tells Me Something's Gonna Happen Tonight by Cilla Black. Cilla Black's biggest hit, I think, certainly in the United States it was, and I think probably in the UK as well, was the song You're My World. I'm going to play a cover of that song that was kind of a moderate hit, but a very good one, for Helen Reddy back in 1977. You're My World on Give Me Back My 70s.

Happy 81st birthday, Bruce Coburn. That's Wondering Where the Lions Are, a song that Leo Sayer also did on the Give Me Back My 70s show. Happy 79th birthday, Marty Christian of the New Seekers. Here's Pinball Wizard, See Me, Feel Me on Give Me Back My 70s.

turning 78 today. Pete Sears of Jefferson Starship, that's your love on the Give Me Back My 70s show. Turning 68 today, Susie of Susie and the Banshees. Here's Hong Kong Garden.

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1: There's a great steak sandwich at Dairy Queen. 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
0: The DQ Dude, the greatest steak sandwich you've ever seen. 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
1: Tears on My Pillow and Ave Maria. Dean Friedman, Ariel on the Give Me Back My 70s show. I played that because what would go better after a classic 1973 commercial for Dairy Queen and their Dude steak sandwich, which I actually would like to have one now. Next time I'm in 1973, I'll stop by my nearest Dairy Queen and ask for one and see what happens. But a song that name drops Dairy Queen, among other things. It also mentions Channel 2 signing off the air. Channel 2 was WCBS-TV in New York, and they were weird. They used to sign off the air at 5 a.m. after, like, the Late Late Late Show or something like that, and then they would sign right back on the air at 6 a.m. I don't know why they did that, but they did. You can go on YouTube, and you can find evidence of their signing on and signing off and all that, and the thought for the day and all the stuff they used to do. And it also mentions a radio station with the line, she was working for the Friends of BAI, meaning WBAI, which is the radio station in New York that's been owned by the Pacifica Foundation for a lot of years. Continuing on with the tunes, it's the Ozark Mountain Daredevils. Here's Chicken Train. 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

0: and Earl was hauling chickens on the flatbed out of Wiggins, and we'd spent all night on the uphill side of 37 miles of hell called Wolf Creek Pass, which is up on the Great Divide. And we was sitting there sucking toothpicks and drinking knee-highs and onion soup mix, and I says, Earl, let's mail a card to Mother and then send them chickens on down the other side. Yeah, let's give them a ride.
1: Wolf Creek Pass, way up on the Great Divide, trucking on down the other side.
0: Well, Earl put down his bottle, mashed his foot down on the throttle, and then a couple of boobs with 1,000 cubes and a 1948 Peterbilt screamed alive. We woke up the chickens. We roared up off of that shoulder, spraying pine cones, rocks, and boulders, and put 400 head of them Rhode Island Reds and a couple of burnt-out roosters on the line. Look out below, 'cause here we go.
1: Wolf Creek Pass, way up on the Great Divide, trucking on down the other side.
0: Well, we commenced trucking, and them hens commenced a clucking. Then Earl took out a match and scratched his pants and lit up the unused half of a dollar cigar and took a puff. Says, my, ain't this pretty up here. I says, Earl, this hill can spill us. You better slow down, you gon' kill us. Just make one mistake and it's the pearly gates for them 85 crates of USDA approved cluckers. You wanna hit second?
1: Wolf Creek Pass, way up on the Great Divide, trucking on down the other side.
0: Well, Earl grabbed on the shifter and he stabbed her into fifth gear, and then the chromium-plated, fully illuminated, genuine accessory shift knob come right off in his hand. I says, you want to screw that thing back on, Earl? He was trying to thread it on there when the fire fell off of his cigar and dropped on down, sort of rolled around, and then lit in the cuff of Earl's pants and burned a hole in his sock. Yeah, sort of set him right on fire. I looked on out of the window and I started counting phone poles going by at the rate of 4 to the 7th power. Well, I put 2 and 2 together and added 12 and carried 5. I'm up with 22,000 telephone poles an hour. I looked at Earl and his eyes was wide, his lip was curled and his leg was fried, and his hand was froze to the wheel like a tongue to a sled in the middle of a blizzard. I says, Earl, I'm not the type to complain, but the time has come for me to explain that if you don't apply some brake real soon, they're gonna have to pick us up with a stick and a spoon. Well, Earl reared back, cocked his leg, stepped down as hard as he could on the brake, and the pedal went clear to the floor and stayed right there on the floor. Then it says it's sort of like stepping on a plum. Well, from there on down, it just wasn't real pretty. It was Hairpin County and Switchback City. One of them looked like a can full of worms. Another one looked like malaria germs. Right in the middle of the whole damn show was a real nice tunnel, now wouldn't you know. The sign says clearance to the 12-foot line, but the chickens was stacked to 13-9. Well, we shot that tunnel in 110 like gas through a funnel and eggs through a hen. We took that top row of chickens off slicker and scum off a Louisiana swamp. Went down and around and around and down, we run out of ground at the edge of town, bashed into the side of a feed store, downtown Pagosa Springs.

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0: A chicken set. Why not? A chicken rabbit hole, if you will, here on Give Me Back My 70s. Ray Stevens, a.k.a. the Hen House 5 Plus 2. And in the mood, Wolf Creek Pass from C.W. McCall, the tandem of Bill Freeze and Chip Davis, Mr. Mannheim Steamroller, Chicken Truck, sneaking one in from 1981 from John Anderson, and Chicken Train from the Ozark Mountain Daredevils. Clucking along here on the Give Me Back My 70s show. Hey!
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Request, the title track from Marianne Faithfull's critically acclaimed 1979 album Broken English. On the Give Me Back My 70s program, this next tune comes from the Sundown album from Gordon Lightfoot. 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

right. Nobody worry about me from the soundtrack of the movie Caddyshack. That's Kenny Loggins with a little guest help from Eddie Money there on the vocals here on the Give Me Back My 70s show. For whatever reason, whenever I hear that song, I get a strong craving for a Baby Ruth. Why is that?

Well, you can hand it to her as long as it wasn't floating in the pool. That's Al Cooper from 1970, that is. And A Rose and a Baby Ruth on the Give Me Back My 70s show, a song from the pen of John D. Laudermilk. Those of you who are fans of the history of country music know that that was a huge hit for George Hamilton IV back in the day. Well, we've had the Baby Ruth. Let's have A Rose. Here's a song Neil Young wrote. It's Linda Ronstadt on Give Me Back My 70s.

is the Give Me Back My 70s show, courtesy of WQNADD Springfield, WTNDLP Macomb, KAKX Mendocino, WGCCLP Geneva, New York. 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Again, 0808-271-1016. Since we're going down the rosy path, everything's coming up roses and things like that, let's toss this one in from Stevie Wonder on Give Me Back My 70s.

Oh, that's why. Okay. I overlooked an orchid. That's Mickey Gilley on the Give Me Back My 70s show. Hold on a second here. I am having a mess of problems here, technical issues. Let me see if I can get this squared away somehow. I'm trying to fix what's wrong without having to reboot the machine. And so far, it's not working out real well. Hold on a second. What do I do? Yeah, shoot. Okay. Let me try. No, there's something totally wrong with you. The problem is I've lost speech. And of course, being a blind computer user, I can't do anything with this computer if I don't have speech. And so I'm probably going to have to reboot to fix it. The problem with that, of course, being that if I do that, I'm going to lose all the affiliates. They're going to disconnect. Let's see. Okay, close. Let me try one more thing. I'm just closing a bunch of stuff here just to see if by chance I can get it to resurrect itself without having to shut down, because that's something I really don't want to do. So I'm closing all these other windows just to see if by chance I can make it work, but it's... I'm padding, okay, let's... okay, can I even close that? I can't even close that. Okay. Well, let's see. Shoot. Yeah, I am going to have to reboot it. I don't want to do that, but I haven't got a choice. All right. So, this means that we're going to disappear for a couple of minutes while I'm restarting. Hopefully, all the affiliates will pick back up. I can't guarantee that will happen. That'll be if someone is actually at the affiliate to reestablish the stream. Unfortunately, I can't do anything about that. Let me... No, I can't. Okay. All right, let me restart. I'll be back.

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8: Leo Laporte, the tech guy. I love you, Dish Nuts, because when we first started Tech TV in 1998, that was about the only people who could watch. 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

Chris Dolly from 1974, I Will Always Love You on the Give Me Back My 70s show, which now resumes. We're back here. Sorry about that. That was a mess. I was using a chat client, and somehow the chat client, I don't exactly know what happened, but neither of my screen readers would work. I couldn't even do the old fail-safe of bringing up Windows Narrator to get me out of a jam. I mean, those of you who are blind computer users have probably done that a time or two, where either your JAWS or your NVDA is messed up, and so just to get you through long enough to resurrect the correct speech synthesizer, you bring up Narrator. Well, it wasn't even letting me do that, so I had no choice but to shut it down, and the problem with that is that it causes headaches for the affiliates, because if the stream goes away, the show goes away, and some of the stations are automated and unattended, and it could leave them with dead air for a bit, and it could also lead to them not picking the show back up when I reestablish the stream, because no one's there to do it. So if that happened, I'm sorry, but unfortunately I was in a situation that I had no other alternative but to shut it down and reboot it. I try not to do that, though. Okay, well, we are back in business, and we shall continue with more 70s stuff. An album track from Jerry Rafferty and Steeler's Wheel. This is A Good Businessman on the Give Me Back My 70s show.

used to be so natural to talk about forever. What used to be's don't count anymore.

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1: You know what that was? Not just a beer can popping open. Oh, no, my friend. That was the sound of gusto. The sound of an ice-cold Schlitz. One taste, and you'll know they brew Schlitz to be the best. And why not? Hey, life's too short to settle for less. Go for the gusto, or don't go.

I Like Beer, that's Tom T. Hall, an appropriate song to play after that old Schlitz commercial about going for the gusto. Had to do that because Schlitz beer is no more, apparently. What did I see? I think it was this past Friday, if I remember correctly. The very last batch of Schlitz beer was manufactured. Honestly, I didn't know Schlitz was still a thing. I haven't seen it in a bar in quite some time, but apparently it was still around up until Friday of last week. So Schlitz beer and CBS radio both shut down on the same day. I don't know if you can assimilate the two and make them similar in some other way. I don't know, but probably not. Okay, let's see. What am I doing here? Let me see. Let me try. Is this going to work? Let me try one thing here. Yeah, it looks like it might. Okay. Since we played the Tom T. Hall song, I Like Beer, I'm not going to go into a long set of beer songs because we could do that all night. I mean, just with country songs alone, there are literally thousands, if not millions of songs about beer. I'm not going to do that tonight, but I will do this. This was a song that, unless you were from Louisville, Kentucky, you probably don't know this song, but it was a hit there for a local band called the Oxfords. This is called Come On Back to Beer on the Give Me Back My 70s.

active.

The band is Clean Living. In heaven, there is no beer on the Give Me Back My 70s show. That's what we ought to do. Some night I'll do this. One of these nights I will do a theme show of nothing but songs about alcohol. I did that once. It was a long time ago. It was me and Tom and Daryl and Byron from WTND Radio. And it was like New Year's night. It was not New Year's Eve. It was like the next night. And we ended up filling in on, I think, an overnight shift. And for about 6 or 7 hours, we played nothing but songs about booze. It ended up being a lot of fun. So, yeah, we'll do that some night on the Give Me Back My 70s show. All 70 songs that have to do with the elixirs of life, so to speak. Let's take care of a request here. My pal Jake is listening in from WGCC in Geneva, New York. And he did put us back on the air after our technical issue. Thank you, sir. He wanted to hear a song that I absolutely love that I discovered kind of by happenstance. I found a CD in a music store one particular time, the best of First Class. And I thought, First Class only had one hit. It was Beach Baby. Why would they have a best of? But out of curiosity, I bought it. Every once in a while, I'll do that. I'll buy something that I've not heard just to see, okay, it's got my curiosity piqued. I'm going to buy this. And it's a good CD, a lot of good tunes on it, especially one in particular, which I fell in love with, and I play it every once in a while. And Jake has asked for it now, and I'm glad he has. This is First Class with Tony Burrows on lead vocal, one of about umpty-ump different bands that he was in.

is one of the guys who was kind of one of the forefathers of contemporary Christian music, really. Larry Norman, a guy who originally had been a member of the band People back in the 60s that had the hit with the song I Love You. That is a solo thing from him from the album Only Visiting This Planet. Why Should the Devil Have All the Good Music? By request on the Give Me Back My 70s show. Here's Billy Joel.

Black Friday from Steely Dan, wrapping up this edition of the Give Me Back My 70s program. Thank you for tuning in. We shall do it again for you next week. Hope you'll tune in. If you're listening to us on WGCC, the R&B Love Train is next. If you're catching us on KAKX, you'll be getting Rockin' in the Days of Confusion with the Hermit in just a moment. Also on The Ride Radio, oldies and oldies and oldies for you. That's next. And for the rest of us, it's going to be me on the other affiliates and the after show with some mellow music for you from the 70s and beyond. And again, I say, tune in again next Wednesday for another side-splitting edition of Give Me Back My 70s.

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8: Leo Laporte, the tech guy. 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

That is It's Okay from the Mackie Fury Band on The After Show. Okay, I think I've got everything basically squared away technically here. After much swearing and, unplugging, replugging, you know, all that nifty stuff, I think I have it sort of back in. Well, now that I say that, now I have a problem again. Okay. I don't know what's going on here. I've got one computer trying to talk to another, and it's kind of not working right now. Here we go. It's going to fix itself. All right. Okay. We are basically back in business. So I've turned the phone back on and we are taking requests yet again. If there's something you'd like to hear, you can call me at 877-331-8580. Again, 877-331-8580 in the UK. If you're still up at 4 whatever in the morning, 0808-271-1016. Again, 0808-271-1016. 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The reason I killed the request line there was because I'm very good in other people's emergencies and stuff like that, but I'm terrible in my own, and I become an absolute madman when things technically are not working and I'm trying to do a show. I become rather unpleasant to deal with, and when the phone is ringing while I'm trying to fix stuff, that I'm not a good multitasker, and that just makes me just insanely crazy. So that's why I killed it. Nothing personal, not that I don't want to talk to you. I do now anyway, because now everything's sort of working, so that's why. But I think everything is cool now, so we will continue. I'll go take my crazy person medication and try to calm down a little bit, and we'll go on with the music. Here's Barry White.

Live stuff from Roger Hodgson, formerly of Supertramp, of course. That is a tune that originally appeared on Supertramp's Breakfast in America album, Child of Vision, on the after show by request for Audrey, listening in New York this

That is good music. Daniel Amos by request. Don't light your own fire on the after show with Jim Pemberton. Let's continue on now with music from Ashling. This is called Show Me, Don't Tell Me, which makes me think of Show, Don't Tell by Rush, which I'm not going to play on this show because it's too hard, but it's a good song.

on WQNADB Springfield, WTNDLP Macomb, ACB Media 4, WDHF Internet Radio, and RFD. One more hour to spend with you on the after show. Another hour of wonderful mellow music, which hopefully you will enjoy. And we will continue with this one from Bill LaBounty. This is Clap Me in Irons.

0: That is The Hook, acoustically done by Blues Traveler on The After Show. I'm Jim Pemberton. Thank you for tuning in. Hope you're enjoying what you are hearing. This is what we do every Wednesday night after we wrap up the Give Me Back My 70s show, just kind of turning down the tempo and playing some mellow music from the 70s and beyond. 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
1: We were recording acoustic a couple years ago in Portugal, you know, so we were looking for some songs, some cover versions, some songs that would work with this kind of project. And, you know, one of the songs that we always liked a lot, still one of our favorite songs on this project, this is Dust in the Wind.

This next song became a peace anthem, and it symbolized the end of the Cold War, the coming down of the Berlin Wall. This is Wind of Change.

No, we're not. We are not ready to rock, so we won't. Scorpions on the after show. Here's Melissa Manchester. This is called Almost Everything.

a guy named Ted Grunstad. Satellite is the name of that tune on the after show, which got me to thinking about another really cool song with that very same title. Produced by Walter Becker. This is Ricky Lee Jones.

Dave and Tim, Dave Matthews and Tim Reynolds, that is Satellites on the After Show. Here's When I Need Someone, Ian Thomas.

From an album entitled Challenges, that is State Cows and Wildfire on the after show. And since I played that Wildfire, I may as well also play this one.

Another song called Wildfire. That's Daryl Hall on the after show. Don't ask me why I remember this, but I remember Daryl Hall doing that song on Dick Clark's New Year's Rockin' Eve back in the 90s. Again, why do I remember that? I don't know. Here's Hot Chocolate. This was a big hit in 74, 75, that time frame. It's Emma.

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Yeah, we forgot to play our usual bed underneath us.

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1: Thank you for that intro, Mr. Elf.
0: Welcome.
1: Yeah, even though we're not quite up to speed tonight, but we're going to do our best, right? Yeah. All right. Hello, everybody. Welcome to yet another edition of the Danny Mac Rant right here on RFD LG73 and all our other fine affiliates. Today is Tuesday, of course. Tuesday, May 22nd, 2012. Already almost the end. The end of May. Unbelievable. Yeah. Totally unbelievable. Yeah, lots to talk about tonight. No particular order, of course. And your comments in the IRC. And if you have an IRC client, you can join us at one of the following servers. 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We're all over the place. In your face. Yeah. Ah, man. Ooh. Feeling good today, but kind of in pain, but doing all right, doing all right. King's X, The Prisoner, from the King's X eponymous album. Not their first one. I believe it was their fourth album. Yeah, good stuff. Doug Pinnick and company. Good, good stuff to start off the show. Man, oh man. I think I have too much content tonight. Yeah, I think I have way too much content. And thanks to my friends who tune in from Facebook, from Twitter, from everywhere. Thank you. You are duly appreciated. Yeah, lots to talk about tonight. As you know, last week was my birthday. We had the big birthday blowout show, thanks to Mr. Arthur Elf.
0: You're welcome. Glad that turned out good.
1: Yeah, me too. We had a good time. Abso-frickin-lutely. Yeah, Wednesday was pretty cool. It started off early in the afternoon, my dad and I doing the usual birthday lunch. And we went to a Mexican joint that we like called Don Pedro's. It's a local place. We decided to have some tasty Mexican food, and I actually had a margarita. Ooh, yeah. And if you know me, I don't drink much. I just wanted to have it with my meal and enjoy it once in a while. It was very good. I had a great conversation with my dad, and he gave me a great card. I wish I didn't even think of bringing it with me in the studio here. Oh well. Then after that, we had dinner, and then we went over to his house, and I got to see the dog. The standard poodle, his name is Buddy. He's about 35 pounds now, and he's still a puppy. His paws are too big for him, if you know what I mean. He's not fully grown into his legs. But I got to see him, and he's doing good. Everybody's doing really well. After that, I went to my friend Gene's house, and we had a little cookout, and we ran RC boats and RC cars, and I gotta tell you, I'm kind of hooked on the boats now. Yeah, I'm kind of hooked on the RC boats now. I think they're pretty, pretty cool. Had a good time with those and the cars. we ended up screwing up the cars, and ah, man, there was so much more to that. And then after that, I went up to Old Glory to the jam night up in H-Town and hung out with my friends up there and jammed and had a birthday cake. my friends Bob and Gail brought a birthday cake. Bob made a birthday cake, and it was good. We had a great time. I got a sweatshirt from a couple of my friends, a Lakeland Bases sweatshirt. I just started playing Lakeland Bases, and now I've got a sweatshirt to go with. Yeah, but who's going to wear a sweatshirt when they're on stage, right? Maybe if I'm outside and it's 40 degrees, I might wear one then. But in my spare time, I'll be wearing it. When it gets cooler at night, as it has been for the most part, right now we've had 2 days in a row where it was 72 for a high and 48 for a low. Exactly the same days. Nice. Last week we got into the end of last week. We got into the 90s. And I went swimming, and you better believe I burned a little bit. Yeah. I burned just a little teeny bit. Shoulders always get it the worst. Always. But, you know, they will heal, just like everything else. A little aloe vera oil, a gel, aloe vera gel, and all is fine. So I'm still feeling a little bit today. I don't look like a lobster until I take my shirt off. My arms are tan. The top of my head is red. Not beet red. But you can tell I've been in the sun. But my shoulders have got it bad. So don't slap me on the back. Whatever you do. Right? Yeah. Ah, man. Ah, so there's lots and lots and lots of stuff going on. Indeedy. Kind of looking here in Facebook. Keeping things kind of updated, trying. In spite of it all, I'm still battling a bit of congestion. It's not unbearable, but it's there. And it doesn't help to sleep with a fan on at night, because it only seems to circulate the dust all around the studio, the house, the room, and everything. And then I wake up in the morning, my sinuses are hating it. Oh, it's like, what do? You sit there and sweat to death because your sinuses are overreacting to a little bit of dust in the air? No, I want to stay cool, so I pay the price. Totally unnecessary for the sinuses to overreact, right? At least in my opinion. Lynn posts a bunch of stuff here about King's X in the chat. Pound Skyscanner. She says she loves King's X. They're from Houston, I think. Yep, I'm pretty sure they are. By 1985, the group had made connections at Star Song Records, based in Houston, Texas, and were encouraged to move the band there. The first order of business for the three was to become part of a touring band for CCM artist Morgan Cryer. Tabor and Pinnock are also credited for co-writing several songs on Cryer's second album, Fuel on the Fire, in 1986. Tabor also performs some guitar parts on the album, and both he and Pinnock are credited with background vocals. However, when it came to signing Sneak Preview to a recording contract with Star Song, negotiations broke down and the deal came to a halt. While in Houston, the group met Sam Taylor, then vice president of ZZ Top's production company. Taylor quickly became interested in the trio and convinced them to change their name to King's X. He also supported and nurtured the group's transition from radio-friendly rock originals to a more experimental and complex songwriting style. Taylor would soon become the group's manager, producer, mentor, and according to some, the fourth member of the group. He was instrumental in helping the group secure a contract with Megaforce Records in 1987. Citation needed. And I believe that album was Gretchen Goes to Nebraska. I believe that's the one that was their first. Or one of their first. Good stuff. Definitely. I enjoy them. Doug's doing a lot of solo stuff these days. And I'm following him on Facebook. Following his fan page. And he's actually on there. He's posted some pretty cool tunes. A little different than King's X, but still good stuff. Yeah. Lynn says we have been in the 90s in the past few days. I would expect that in Texas. Indeed. Everything's bigger in Texas, especially the temperature. Speaking of which, Crown Point weather. Tonight, clear and a low of 46. Tomorrow, clear and sunny, high of 82. Tomorrow night, clear and 57. Thursday, we're looking at a high of 90, clear and 90, low of 66. Right now, at WTF 88.3 FM, it is 63.5 degrees Fahrenheit. And for those of you in the Great White North, that is 17.5. Celsius. So we're looking at some, it's getting warmer. It's starting to get warmer. The trend is there. But it's not roasty toasty. Yeah. I mean, 90 is pretty warm, and then we go 84, 93. It seems to go up and then down and then up and then down and then the wave, and it just gets higher and higher, and you know what the temperature does. Kind of like the, I think they're doing it, I think that's similar to the gas prices. Yeah. Yeah, $3.87 one day and $3.99 the next. Okay, but we're not going to go on that. We're not going to go off on a rant here with that. No. Now we're kind of past complaining about what's wrong with the world. We're kind of moving past that at the moment. Big Fry in Poundage 73 says, Danny went swimming. I thought Arthur went swimming.
0: I went swimming too, but I went in the kiddie pool. That's deep enough for me.
1: Yeah, because if he's in a regular size pool, he can't touch the bottom, and he's a little bit afraid of that. He doesn't feel comfortable where he can't touch the bottom of the pool. Oh, speaking of pool, Thursday morning, Bob calls me and says, hey, what are you doing right now? I says, I just woke up. Why? What's going on? He says, well, I went yard sailing today, and this was probably 10 o'clock in the morning. He gives me a call and says, hey, there's something here at a garage sale you might be interested in. And I said, what is it? Oh, it's a radio-controlled boat. Okay. Tell me about it. Oh, it's about 2 feet long, blah, blah, blah. It's in the box, only used twice. And these people are good Christians. They're honest, and they're just trying to get rid of stuff. They're not trying to rip anybody off. So it looks pretty cool, and everything's there. He says, I'll be by to pick you up in about 20 minutes if you want it. Sure. Okay. How much? Oh, they wanted 25 for it, but I think you can talk him down. I'm like, okay. So he picks me up, and we go to the sale, and we're looking around, and there it is. It's still up there in the box on the top shelf. It was marked $25, and it was in really good shape. Still, yeah, like in the box with the charger, the battery, the radio, and the instructions, an extra prop, and a few other things. And I brought it over there, and I said, will you take 15? And I thought she'd say no. I said, yeah, no problem. So I got this little RC boat for $15. Only thing is, it's a 9.6-volt charger. 600 milliamp hour charger, and it takes about 4 hours to completely charge the battery. And you get about 25 minutes of a charge out of the battery. And because it had only been run twice, I knew that the battery hadn't been fully cycled, fully charged, and fully decharged. Now, this thing's old enough that it's got NiCads, and it doesn't have nickel metal hydrides or lithium polymer batteries. It's still NiCad, so it's okay to completely discharge. And I ended up charging it overnight and got 25 minutes out of it, pretty close to 25 minutes. It wasn't as fast as my friend Gene's boats, but it was still fun. And it had been a while since it had been used. The control sticks on the radio were kind of weird. You had to push on them to get a connection. And the rudder was kind of sticky otherwise. But for playing with it in the pool, just having fun doing figure eights and going around stuff, it's fun. It's just a fun little toy. So I got a boat. A little red racing boat. It's called the Fountain. And it's all right. For what it is, it's a cute little toy. It's just fun to play with. And after you run it for 25 minutes, you're like, okay, I can let it charge for 4 hours. Discharge it as much as you can, and then charge it back up again. Turn it upside down and dump all the water out. You have 5 clips that you have to loosen up to let the water out. Water does get in there. It's not completely watertight, but the motor is, the speed control, the radio, all that stuff is pretty watertight. For a toy, they did a pretty good job, I must say. I was pretty impressed. Lynn says, I didn't see you in the pool, Arthur. I just got out and now I'm all pruny.
0: Sorry, Lynn. I'll cover my eyes next time.
1: He's so nice. He wanted to play with the boat. No. I've seen you mess with RC stuff before, Art. Yeah, he had this little... He got it at a yard sale, actually. A little Nitro 1/10 scale buggy. Nitro meaning powered by nitromethane fuel. So it's an engine instead of a motor. And you gotta start it up and all this stuff. And this thing's just... It was stupid because it didn't even come with a body. It was missing half the parts. And the way the thing was running, you would think that it wasn't all there. Well, it ran out of range of the radio at full throttle and took off about 40 miles an hour and slammed into a telephone pole and destroyed it. He was all upset.
0: Yeah, that was a cool car. We got that like $50. It was like the whole thing, the shoebox full of parts. The car was there, and the glow plug and all that. It was there, and, well, now it's all smashed up.
1: Yeah, well, you'll have that. They're just toys, right? Yeah, the RC stuff's crazy. Now that I have metal gears inside of my Evader truggy, it's a buggy with a truck body on it, and the brushless motor is dialed out to 100% on the speed controller, and it's super fast. It's so fast you can't control it, and so we put a gyro in line with the steering server, and after that it just didn't seem right. It seemed a little better, but it seemed to be pulling to one side, so I disconnected that and I tried it again and it still did that. So what we're thinking is that if you don't know RC stuff, the servo is what controls the speed on the older cars, but mostly steering nowadays. Speed is usually electronically controlled, but the steering is controlled by servos. Well, we think that the part that connects to the servo, called the horn, skipped a few gears. There are splines where it locks in, and because the car landed pretty hard a few times, it got off center. So it's stuck turning to the right. But nothing's broken. So we're going to take that apart and see what we can do with that. Lots of goodies. All in all, I had a great birthday and a pretty good week. Can't complain. I just can't remember everything that happened. Robots are getting more gigs. I will be mentioning them as they come up. Yes, I will be pimping the band when the gigs are on the books. But don't forget the first Friday of every month, we will be at the Track Lounge 318 North Jackson in Crown Point. The fun starts at 9 o'clock. Robots and friends, come on out, show your love, hang out with the boys, grab a drink or two, grab some grub if you get there early enough. Good times had by all, that's for sure. I don't even have a song ready for next. man, I am not prepared today. Shows that I'm not focused on what I'm doing. That never happens, right? Yeah. That never, never happens. All right. Big Fry says he's got some new headphones. These are the headphones I had, blah, blah, blah. The $40 was his old headphones were busted. Glad to see you got some new cans, Mr. Fry. It feels like I'm right by him, he says. Thunderous bass response, I'm sure. Yeah. Well, enjoy your new cans. Enjoy some classic Alan Parsons Project in stereo where available. Especially in your ears. The song tends to pan around and expand your mind a little bit. It's iRobot on RFD LG73 and all our other fine affiliates.

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Now they say I am a war criminal, and I'm fading away. 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

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Man, where do I begin with this? It's a Herb Alpert, a Tijuana Brass tune. It's from an album called Whipped Cream and Other Delights Remixed. El Garbanzo Remixed by Medeski, Martin, and Wood. If you know who they are, then you know what kind of stamp they put all over that. That was a cool, really cool song. What a treat. And if you don't know, they're one of the coolest jazz fusion trios ever to drop something to tape. Great stuff, no doubt. Kate Bush and the title track from The Red Shoes. Dire Straits, The Man's Too Strong from Brothers in Arms. Buckingham Nicks and Crystal from Buckingham Nicks. And we started off with Alan Parsons, The Alan Parsons Project, and iRobot from iRobot. We're doing a lot of title tracks tonight. No coincidence, really. Yeah. Yeah. So that goes on my must-have, damn it, list. We'll see what the elf can do. All right. Yeah, don't forget the show is completely, totally interactive.

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Oh, old age, I'm telling you, senility, it's kicking in. Well, fear no more, because you can join the chat via the Java chats at lg73.ca and radioexperience.tk. Pick a name, come on in. Well, first you've got to download the Java applet, but it's not permanent. You don't have to install a program that you'll never use. It's just an applet. So you can join the chat, and I hope I can get to you. All right, we've got 8 minutes until the top of the hour here. And you know what that means. If you're a regular listener of the show, then you know the sound effects aren't working. There we go. Yeah, it's time for the Dumbass Daily, and this is a doozy here. Well, this is a good one. Friday, May 18th, 2012. Woman holds street side ex-husband sale, puts all of former hubby's things out for free. Whoa. Oh, and she sprayed cheater and other obscenities on the side of his SUV. Hell hath no fury. Fury. A public display of anger over love gone wrong or celebration over a marriage ended caused traffic delays on North 21st Street in Superior on Wednesday. Large signs reading ex-husband sale and free by a pile of discarded belongings in the front yard of 202 North 21st Street caused passersby to slow down and check out what was there. But it was that the once green GMC Yukon SUV with flat tires and cheater and obscenities spray painted all over it that slowed traffic to a halt and got the cameras clicking. Police arrived at the house in mid-afternoon and talked to a woman inside, but no one answered the door after that when a News Tribune reporter knocked. The vandalized vehicle was towed away from the driveway in front of the house a short time later to keep traffic flowing. Superior Police Sergeant William Lear said, "There's no law against spray painting a vehicle in one's own yard. If it's a running vehicle and someone wants to paint their own car, they can do it," he said. So there, she painted all over it. Oh, you can almost see the picture if you go to dumbassdaily.com and you scroll down. You can see where she sprayed cheater on the windows. Wow. Well, according to the article, hell hath no furty, whatever that means. Anyway, moving on then. This comes from abclocal.go.com. Thank you, Mr. Fry. Strange man wears briefs on head during Idaho burglary. Saturday, May 19, 2012. AP, Boise, or Boise, as some say. Police in southwest Idaho say a man chose briefs over boxers to wear on his head as he held up a coffee shop and stole a safe. Coffee shop owner Jason Wilson tells the Idaho Statesman that he believes the man was likely not prepared when he entered Big Star Coffee in Fruitland. That's really the place, Fruitland, with an accomplice on Tuesday morning. Wilson asked, "Who robs something with underwear on their head?" Investigators say the two burglars made off with about $500 in cash that was inside the safe. Their actions were captured on surveillance cameras inside and outside the shop. Jeez. I wonder who's underwear under there. Oh, bad joke. Yeah, where's my boo button? I don't have a boo button. Yeah. Oh, man. Just crazy stuff, man.

Jeez. Oh, man. What were these people thinking? See, that's the thing. They weren't thinking at the time. And it can happen to the best of us at any given time, man. That's the sad part. That's the sad part. It can happen to anybody at any time. Oh, man. Well, if he's from Idaho, he should have used a potato sack, right? Yeah. Brad says, gotta be something in the water. Maybe too many potatoes? Who knows? More rants, raves, and rock and roll coming up next hour. Don't you dare go nowhere. We'll be right back.

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1: IDs!
0: Yes, that's what it is. We got to run the IDs.
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ever I would stop thinking about music and politics, I would tell you that sometimes it's easier to desire and pursue the attention and admiration of 100 strangers than it is to accept the love and loyalty of those closest to me. And I would tell you that sometimes I prefer to look at myself through someone else's eyes, eyes that aren't clouded with the tears of knowing what an asshole I can be, as yours are. If ever I would stop thinking about music and politics, I might be able to listen in silence to your concerns, rather than hearing everything as an accusation or an indictment against me. And I would tell you that sometimes I use sex to avoid communication. It's the best escape when we're down on our luck. But I can express more emotions than laughter, anger, and let's fuck.

If ever I would stop thinking about music and politics, I would tell you that I pooped in my own dog dish. And sometimes I would rather face not eating than face licking it clean and admitting when I'm selfish. And I tell you that I'm suffering from the worst type of loneliness, the loneliness of being misunderstood. Or more poignantly, the loneliness of being afraid to allow myself to be understood. If ever I would stop thinking about music and politics, I would tell you that the personal revolution is far more difficult than the first step in any revolution. If ever I would stop thinking about music and politics, if ever I would stop thinking about music and politics, if ever I would stop thinking about music and politics, if ever I would stop thinking about music and politics, I would tell you that music is the expression of emotion, and that politics is merely the decoy of perception.

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0: I'm Mark Ramsey, and I am very pleased to have with me Phil Becker. Phil is the GM and Director of Content for Oasis Radio Group in Fort Wayne, Indiana. But Phil is a big-time guy, and here's why. Because Phil always seems to be involved with these crazy, clever, inventive, effective experiments. Am I framing that properly?
1: I love your frame. Thank you.
0: The latest experiment is particularly effective, inventive, clever, and, you know, I think, Phil, you would be the first to say obvious. Yeah. that is that Phil's got a new way of developing talent. And essentially, Phil's looking for talent where talent exists and where people prove that talent is actually popular enough to deserve their attention. And that place is, Phil?
1: YouTube.
0: Imagine that. What a miracle. Phil, tell me what you're into.
1: Sure. Right now we're doing something that we're very excited about, and thank you for taking the time to talk to us about it. And I've recently hired a talent. Her name is Andrea Russett. If you have Google open in the corner of your screen right now, Google Andrea Russett, and you'll find that Andrea is a 16-year-old high school girl here in Fort Wayne, Indiana. So a lot of people, when I first brought this up, said, Phil, you're going to hire a high school kid and her school schedule and how many hours can she work and all these reasons why you're not supposed to do it. And I very calmly, Mark, said, find me an air personality anywhere in the country outside of maybe Ryan Seacrest that has 32 million views on YouTube, 108,000 Twitter followers, and then maybe I'll worry about their school schedule versus Andrea's. So that's Andrea. She's been with us now for about 2 weeks, Mark, and the response and the engagement and her fans have just really thrown their arms around the radio station.
0: So let's talk about that. I mean, when you say you hired her, tell me what you hired her to do exactly.
1: Sure. Andrea does a couple of things for us. She has her own air shift. First of all, and it was really interesting to say to her, this is what we want to do with you. We want to give you your own air shift. She's on every Saturday from 12 until 2. In addition to that, though, Mark, Andrea now does videos on behalf of the radio station that are shared with her fans, her followers, her viewers. And she also now is going to become, and it starts tomorrow, actually, our celebrity correspondent for artist interviews. And that's a really a symbiotic thing, Mark, because Andrea can't, prior to the radio station, get access to those things. And if you're an artist or if you're a label, do you want some disc jockey with 17 views doing the interview, or do you want her with 32 million views doing the interview? So everybody's in a winning situation there.
0: Yeah, so I mean, that's a perfect example of something which is good for the artist, good for her as a personality to her audience, and good for you locally because it allows you to make the most of the content you create on the air and across your own platforms, right?
1: Correct. And there's something, Mark, that she said that was so insightful that a lot of us forget. And I'll share it with you because I think you'll appreciate it. We were talking with her about an air shift. And she goes, well, I know how to do things on YouTube and that, but I'm really nervous to talk into the microphone. And so someone said, well, we can just voice track it. You can just record it. We'll make you sound perfect and play it back. And she said, well, you can't record it because people will call and I won't be here. 16-year-old high school girl telling us as professionals, guys, we haven't done that way. I found that to be really exciting when she said that, and she is here live every single week. And when she is, what's really neat is to watch the amount of people streaming the radio station prior to her air shift, and then her coming on the air for her air shift and watching those stream totals triple within 15 minutes of the time she started talking. So there really is value in worrying about the things that truly matter. Mm-hmm. Do you have fans? Are you talking to people? Do they make a connection with you? Not send me your resume, send me your references, send me your air check, can you do production? Things are becoming relevant.
0: Well, let's talk about that a little bit because I think where a lot of broadcasters get stuck is, well, why is an internet phenom necessarily the appropriate air talent for my station? A lot of that audience is going to be outside of my market and will have no contribution to my ratings, even if they have contribution to my stream. So that's number one. Number two, how am I supposed to find an internet phenom in my backyard?
1: Sure. Great questions and logical questions. I guess my thinking and approach is slightly different in the sense that, and you've talked about this oftentimes, I'm concerned about making people passionate and about being fans for our product. Where they use it, how they use it, how it's tied to ratings, to me, is irrelevant. The way that I look at my job in a lot of ways is I'm responsible to make sure that we get people talking and excited about what we do here. If that's someone in Fort Wayne, Indiana, great from a rating standpoint, great from a measurement standpoint. But if I can get people excited about our radio station elsewhere, then the day that they decide they want to put their phone in their dashboard and listen to us, we can win that way. So that responsibility lies on me to get people going and talking no matter the market. The issue with how do you find a YouTube star, that's kind of a secret that I think I figured out. What I will share with you, though, is that they're everywhere. They are everywhere.
0: Some secret.
1: Yeah, exactly. So we're not the only people that have cameras in YouTube. They're everywhere, and if you take the time to research your market, to sit there and figure out who's in your area, if we can find them in market 113, you can find them anywhere.
0: Do you think it's interesting that I've heard a lot of people say, you know, younger people, they aren't interested in going into radio. But isn't it true that if you find a younger internet star, she actually is quite interested in going into radio?
1: Yes. As a matter of fact, Mark, one of the things that has really been interesting is that Andrea said, well, I didn't think a radio station was going to be like this as she walks in the hall. Meaning that you know, you guys really are passionate about music. You really do want to talk to people. You really are trying to get people excited. She said, it's funny because her parents, and I think that this is important, that I met with her parents and said, listen, your daughter's 16 years old, and we're talking to her about a professional career. And one of the things that they said is, well, she doesn't really know what she wants to do yet. And I think that a lot of people are in that position. Mm-hmm. And now Andrea goes, well, Phil, I'm going into radio. I'm going to do radio now. And I don't know that a lot of times we've created a profession that's conducive to people going, I want to do that. Because we've eliminated the farm team, as we all know. And so now that the farm team is eliminated, then we've chose to use the internet as our farm team.
0: Mm-hmm. Talk to me about the big elephant in the room, which is monetization.
1: Sure.
0: What's your aspiration? What's your expectation for your ability to monetize this? Not necessarily in isolation, but how is this going to make the station overall more popular and more profitable?
1: Good question. I think that answer is probably going to come from some sort of model based in viewership and based in subscribers. Give you an example. That we've done a lot of heavy video here, some of which you have featured, which I'm very appreciative of, so thank you. But when Andrea is a part of a video for us, you know, she did an appearance in what we call The Station, which is our online webisode, our sitcom. And within 10 days, we were at 30,000 views in 10 days because she was a part of it. So what we have to do is we have to create a sales culture that says, I'm making these particulars up for you, Mark, but that, you know, to be a part of a digital asset, it's this investment, and then go on a per view or per click basis, similar to what other web-based companies are doing. Because otherwise, I don't think you're going to find the person typically that says, well, I'll pay you X to be in this. I think that we're probably going to go to a per-view model and see if that idea works in the beginning.
0: Well, Phil, what I liked so much about what you're doing, not just this, but the station, the other stuff you've been doing, is that you're really kind of blowing out the barriers of the way we think of radio and saying, you know what, it's not just the tower and it's not just these four walls. It's not just across all platforms, but it's about what we do across those platforms, what we do that's fun, exciting, engaging, interesting to those of us in the station and interesting to those of us who listen to and watch the products of that station. So thank you for all the things you do across platforms.
1: Thank you. Thank you.
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1: Thank you, Mark.

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RFT, LG73, and all our other fine affiliates. Kraftwerk, music nonstop. Kind of a half tribute to the late, great Robert Moog. His birthday is tomorrow. Before that, we had a little clip from Mark Ramsey talking to Phil Becker about hiring an internet superstar to be on the radio. Got mixed reviews, but I just wanted to put that out there just to see what people thought. The Bee Gees, Nights on Broadway, a tribute of the late Robin Gibb, who died this week, age 62. And tonight, don't forget, tonight, 7 p.m. Pacific, 9 Central, 10 Eastern, only on LG73, Vancouver's Best Music Mix, will be a tribute show to Robin Gibb, featuring his stuff with the Bee Gees and solo recordings on the LG Evening Zoo. Check it out. Before that, Black Sabbath and Tomorrow's Dream from Volume 4. It's been a while. And before that, Bob Dylan and Tom Petty, Positively 4th Street. Some bootleg recording I had found somewhere. And we started off with the Disposable Heroes of Hip-Hopracy, Music and Politics, kind of a Gil Scott-Heron type of thing. Yeah. So nice variety going on there. As usual, we try to mix it up and have a little fun. And I hope you're having fun. And if you are, please let me know in the IRC or on Facebook. You can join the Danny Mac Rant Radio Show group, or you can find me on Twitter at Danny Mac Rant. Yeah. Don't be afraid to pipe up. 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The channel is Pound Radio DJ. But don't pound that radio DJ too hard just yet, because he's only trying to do his job. Okay. We've got 24 minutes left in the show, and 36% battery life in my laptop. So we shall see what we've got. All right. I had to choose, but I'm going to stick with what I was originally going to talk about tonight. Here's an article from the guide to the number 2.com. What is the true meaning of love? January 4th, 2011. Most people who claim to love someone don't really love them because they don't know what love actually is. What is love not? Possessiveness is not love. Jealousy is not love. Lust is not love. Fear is not love. Keeping people all to yourself is not love. Expecting something from someone is not love. Real true love is unconditional. All other kinds of love are not really love. Most parents and kids don't love each other. Most people in relationships don't love each other. Most people on the planet never experience unconditional love in their entire lives. Or at least it sure looks that way. To love someone unconditionally means that you love the person exactly as they are, exactly as they were before, and exactly as they will be in the future. Because people change all the time. So if you love the person, you will love them even if they become something you disagree with. How many parents can say that about their kids? How many people can say that about their lover?
Love is not about you or your pleasure or your amusement. It's not about what you can get out of it or what the other person can give to you. It's not about having a trophy you can show off with people and tell them, this is my girlfriend, boyfriend, wife, husband, son, daughter, whatever. You do not own anyone. It's not about you feeling proud to be with someone who always agrees with everything you say and do and never goes and does anything you disagree with. Unconditional love means that the person can just live their life exactly as they choose, and you will always be there for them, no matter what. So how does unconditional love fit in with relationships and marriage and sex and all that stuff the whole world around keeps going crazy over? It doesn't really. It doesn't fit in anywhere. Relationships are like trying to put love into a box and keep it there, except love is infinitely sized, and the box is, well, there is no box large enough. And a normal, conventional marriage is quite possibly the worst possible way to show someone how much you love them. Unconditional love is more of a spiritual thing. It's not bound by physical things like blood relations and the desire to procreate. It has nothing whatsoever to do with sex. Most people are in relationships because they're horny and or lonely, even if they genuinely think they love the other person. But if the person they love suddenly lost their equipment for whatever reason, would they still want to be with that person? Would they get jealous if the person they love wanted to spend time with other people as well? Relationships based on needs are not unconditional. In order to truly understand love, you must first forget everything you have ever learned about it from society and anyone else, including what I just said. You are the only person who can tell you what love is. The only person, the only reason I'm writing all this stuff is because people always try to fit love in with things like dating, relationships and marriage and all that. You can't make any sense of it if you keep doing that. You have to get rid of everything you think you know first. Yeah. Pretty fascinating stuff there. And it caught my eye because I really struggle with that definition of love. Boy. Anyway. so this whole love thing. Yeah, right, exactly. Love is one of the things you can't fit into a box. That's right, Brad. And I'll be honest with you. I struggled to find what exactly it is through the entirety of my life. Because every time I thought I found it, it hurt me in some way. I attached a condition to it somehow. Or someone, I expected someone to act a certain way and they didn't do it. Or I acted a certain way other than what someone expected and I felt unloved. I guess that kind of goes with the abandonment issues. It all ties into that. Because my mommy left me, I'm unworthy, I'm unlovable. And if someone gives me the time of day, I should pay attention to them, no matter what they do to me. And I'll just hold on for dear life and get drugged through the mud. Drugged, dragged, whatever. Through the mud. Despite my dignity, my self-respect, my self-esteem, and my spirit. Just pulling myself through that. And it's been a really rough ride.
And I think part of it is because I didn't know how to communicate my intentions or to ask for what I wanted. Communication is vital in a relationship. And I don't mean just an intimate romantic relationship. Any relationship, friends, family, co-workers, or whoever, that communication is vital. And the more games we play, the harder it gets to communicate effectively, obviously. Yeah, you think it's funny you drag your girlfriend, your boyfriend through the mud, making them feel bad because you're jealous that they're talking to somebody else, because you're so insecure that you can't trust them, that they won't mess around on you, because someone in your past hurt you or happened time and again, that you expect that they're going to do that. And so if they act against your wishes, if they go and talk to somebody, then all hell breaks loose. Really? I don't know how many times I fell for that hook, line, and sinker. I'm putting my heart on the chopping block. So many times. And you know what happens when you do that? Every time you do that, a little part of your heart shuts down. More and more. Every single time. Until there's almost nothing left for that person. And the day comes when they say, "I'm leaving you," and you just look at them and say, "Good. Go. I'll help you pack. Get the hell out of my life. I don't need you anymore. I don't need your hurt. I don't need your guilt. I don't need your games." What you gave me was not love. Desperation begets desperation. It always does. Take what you can get, and you'll get what you can get. That's why I sit here alone for so long. Brad says, also two-way communication. That's right. Yep. Love is a combination of a lot of things, and you always have to work on that mix. It's worth the effort, though. And I'll admit, I was not the most generous, sharing, caring person for a long time. I shut everybody out and wanted to keep to myself because I had a problem I had to work through. I had to learn to realize, you know, my mom's gone, but I've got to go on. I've got to go on in my life and realize I'm going to get hurt many more times. And if I sit here and try to prevent that from happening, I'm not living my life at all. I'm playing it safe. I'm not taking risks. I'm not taking chances. I'm not putting myself out there. And I'm also waiting in desperation for someone to come rescue me. And when that person appears, they seem like heaven sent. Until they reveal who they truly are. And they bring out the worst in me. Or I allow myself to be affected by them. That's a pattern I do not want to repeat anymore. When I do get in a relationship, I'm not looking for someone to replace my mom. That's what I was doing for so many years, trying to find someone to fill the void. And of course, codependency followed, which is very unhealthy.
I think a lot of people don't realize subconsciously what they do when they're looking for a relationship. Oh, I've got to be with somebody. I can't be alone. Well, look inside and see what it is you're looking for. Look in your past, especially if you have an abusive past of some sort, a painful past. You're looking for something in that person that you're familiar with, whether you like it or not. If you can't see that, you're going to keep repeating the pattern over and over and over again. This is why people get married and divorced multiple times. 4 times, 5 times. Do you see a pattern? Oh, it was always the other person? No. No. It wasn't the other person. It was you. And it disgusts me. Brad says, on one side note, when you let your heart shut down, it takes a long time to let it unfreeze and rebloom. I know this from personal experience, and it's a bitch, too. Yeah, it is. Because that's what I'm starting to do, and it hit me the other day. You know why I'm having such a hard time? I don't allow myself to do the things that I love to do. I don't allow myself to be around people that I love being around as much as I could. I don't take care of myself as I should. And it's not because it's the thing to do. It's the whole self-love thing. Self-care. I don't want to say self-love because then that's equated with selfishness or self-centeredness. That's better. But you've got to take care of yourself. You can't live life in misery and expect things to get better. If you don't take that step and do something. That's why I'm on the bike at least a couple times a week. I hang out with different groups of people. I try to further my knowledge in everything that I've been through. I spread the things that I've learned through the radio show, through Facebook, Twitter, or whatever, or through conversation. I think I'm really just learning how to maintain healthy relationships. Rather than be the one who always took and was codependent, I'm learning to help and contribute and be a part of what's going on. To gladly help somebody when they ask, instead of sitting there going, I don't want to do that because then I won't be able to do this. Because all I'm doing is spending more time by myself. If I say, well, I don't want to do that. I want to do that. Obviously, if it's something that's detrimental to my health

self-centered and wouldn't help anybody. And all I could do was focus on my unhappiness. I wasn't a bad person. I was a hurting person. I was in pain. Deep, deep pain for a very long time. And now, 39 years, the pain is finally starting to lessen every day. Every day, I realize how much pain I put myself through, continuing to live in habitual patterns that I have for so long, eating crap food, junk food. It just turns me into a vegetable. How ironic is that? But if I get out there and ride the bike and eat healthy foods and try to meet people that are like-minded, life is so much better. Like when I talked about the day that I met the guy who builds guitars, and he lives here in town. I never would have known had I not continued the conversation. What a beautiful thing. And it's so important to nurture those relationships for so many reasons. But being self-centered will ultimately be the worst thing that you can do, in my opinion. I believe that it's best to reach out there and find. You don't have to be friends with everybody you meet. That's not what I'm referring to. It's not about that. Everybody's got their little group of friends that they really tie in with, they really relate to. They can commiserate their troubles or work together on a project. That's the beauty of it, man. And if you get close enough, you're like family. And maybe it's like the family, the feeling of the closeness you've never had with your own immediate family. We can be closer with people in that realm than we are with those who share blood with us. Because you don't have to put up a front. You can be yourself. You don't have to hold back. Everybody needs that in their life. To isolate is to kill yourself, to set yourself on a path for a slow and painful death. Life is too short to spend it alone in isolation and denying yourself love. Stay calm, stay cool, stay collected. But most of all, stay connected. This is Danny Mac. I love you all. Good night, everybody.

coming up on RFD. It's the Houston Amp Set, net followed by Byron Lee in the Touch Zone. Coming up on LG 73, it's the Essential 90s with Richard Todd, followed by the LG Evening Zoo, tribute to Robin Gibb and the Bee Gees. Coming up on Rock 103.1053 and Radio Experience, more jingles and music. This is Arthur Edward Elf. Good night, everybody.

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12: It's that time again, isn't it? For the Dish Not News. Who will be the lucky one to be in Pat's opening?

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1: No, I can't take the laugh. 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
0: Yeah, right.
3: Well, good evening. Easy for me to say. That too.
4: Okay, good evening.
3: So how are you tonight?
4: I'm surviving.
3: Well, that's good. That's very good to hear. I was so careful. I was trying not to make any noise when I first turned up the microphone.
4: Trying not to bump the mic.
3: Yeah.
4: So that you'd make another Dish Nuts opening.
3: And of course I'm going to make one now because...
4: Of course. You know that has to happen.
3: And my mouth didn't say what I was trying for it to say.
4: No. I thought that was interesting.
3: It wasn't what I planned to say.
4: No.
3: Obviously.
4: It wasn't intelligible.
3: Oh, well.
5: 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I have to, like, do something here to fix this, and I don't know if I can immediately. So, what am I gonna do? What is all that noise? What is that? Well, I don't know. And I need to get in the IRC, and all this is just all... I know what that was. And I can't hear it. I don't even have my headphones on. That was a Skype call coming in that I just turned down. Let me, I don't even have anything to, I'll explain it when I get there. How's that? Here, we'll put that in there for a minute. This'll work.
3: I can't believe it did it to me again. Welcome to Tech This program for... What's the date? For the 18th of May, 2007. I tested this 5 minutes.
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3: I do not understand why that first one hung. It came from the exact same hard drive as those other files that I played and played and that played just fine. That is so weird.

0: Come on.
1: Yeah, we could use some more IDs here, folks. You know, we do have more than one place we're responsible for.
0: Just stop.
1: mean computer.
0: Well, whatever it is, it had to do with whatever it hung last time too.
1: Okay.
0: For whatever it is, it's not happily playing stuff from that particular drive.
1: Oops.
0: For some reason. So it's still thinking about it.
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0: It hasn't decided that it's going to play anything
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0: Just for Brian, we interrupt this cut.
1: As soon as I find out where I am again.
0: We interrupt this cut to redo this cut.
1: And you can keep yapping while I...
0: we don't care. I mean, it's gonna make everybody happy.
2: We had a little problem with that song. It just cut me off.
3: That's it for today's lesson. Thanks for listening.
4: Then we got pulled over by the cops up there. Those cops don't have much to do up there.
3: Oh, I didn't mean to, do that. That's like pulling a Tom and Daryl.
5: I liked it a lot. We went there to get,
6: Utah Phillips, but that didn't work.

0: that wasn't what I wanted to do.
1: Not that it'll do,
0: not that it does me any good. It was one of those things where I accidentally clicked on something and it erased my entire playlist.
2: Oops.
0: I was trying to move it to the playlist.
2: Oopsie.
3: That was actually a follow-up to another song she did.
2: Yes.
3: Which was just as good. Hold on, let me stop that.
1: Stop it.
2: Don't play now.
3: We
2: want you later.
1: Come on. You can play that now.
2: Mm-hmm. Wouldn't bet on it.
1: Neither would I at this point, apparently.
0: Okay. Good night, everybody, on shortwave.
2: Yeah.
0: Something like that.
2: Yes.
0: So now it starts.
2: Yes.

0: Here is the wireless router that will take a card or a USB device.
1: The following face.
2: I ruined it.
0: And add to Pat's opening.
3: Oh, no, I don't hear Melissa. I hear a hiss. Melissa, say something.
4: Hello?
3: I hear you barely, though. I don't know if it's going to work well in there. That's going to be our biggest problem. I can't. You got a hiss. Don't you hear the hiss? I hear it.
5: It's loud.
3: It's very, very loud. It's not going to work in there. Okie dokie, everybody. I guess we're going to play another song for you. I don't know what to do. We have lots and lots. I got lots and lots of hits. Anyway, coming up next for you. Oh, wait a minute. I messed up. You need to come in here if you're going to. Because this ain't going to work, my dear. Well, it's not you, Melissa. It's just it's not the receiver's not. Where the heck is it? Where is my song? Where is my? You know what, guys? For some reason, I have a terrible feedback. I don't know why. You are down. This is interesting. Interesting. Yeah, I noticed that, which is weird. I wonder why I have a slight hum. Very interesting.
2: Hey, Pat, I don't want this to end up. I don't want this in your opening.
6: Hi, I'm Byron, and I have a really high voice. Some people think.

0: Are the lights on your internet modem going blinkety blinkety blinkety blink? Are they just driving you crazy? Are they making you running around and running around and running around like a constipated wiener dog? Well, try all new Charlie's Modem Fast Juice. That's right, just pour a little bit of Charlie's Modem Fast Juice into each Ethernet port, and it will make your modem go faster than, well, something.
1: And, yeah, just what is Byron and Blair doing? Oh, Byron.

0: room. Hi, Byron! He said hi.
1: Hello, Byron.
0: Hello, Byron. How's your trip going?
2: I need a big pocket for my big fat wallet.
3: Yeah, with all your money in it. Mr. Moneybags.
2: No.
3: Scrooge McBlair. Bah humbug.
2: You don't go to some big event with thousands of people around and have a big fat wallet in your back pocket.
3: Yeah.
2: Did she say Byron?
3: They're talking about us.
2: Yes, Steve. Yes, Janet. Oh, mark that. Oh, mark that. You're funny, Janet. Wow, Blair just drank vodka. Oh, they saw me with my bottle. We're here! We're here! We don't want to take away from you. We're listening. We're listening to you guys. You'll hear it on Pat's opening and then you'll know. I'll bet some of this shows up on Saturday.
3: I don't want to hear any of it.
2: Janet, can you hear me?
4: We need a Byron Blair snore string. Yes, Michelle, the snore string.
3: Oh, they have no clue. That's me.
2: Blair and Byron, now 10% geekier than Helmet King Guy.
5: We now go to our news correspondent, Steve Wolf, in Nashville.
6: All right, thank you, Byron. And today, late-breaking word coming from Capitol Hill. In the House of Representatives, over 60 members of Congress have signed on to H.R. 2060. That is the bill that will bring the royalty rates requested by the record companies in reasonable reach of small commercial webcasters. Late breaking news also reported that in the Senate, the counterpart measure bill is also gaining ground. And there'll be more information to follow soon. Live from Nashville in the newsroom, I'm Steve Wolf.
5: Well, thank you, Steve Wolf. And now for traffic with Steve from Fresno, the blind eye in the sky.
7: This is Steve from Fresno. Can't really see what the hell's going on, but... Blair, you're really, back to you, Byron.
5: Oh, man.
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12: Hey, I thought it was KC9 ruptured parakeet.
11: It is ruptured parakeet. You are right.
13: Well, somebody had to tell you.
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13: Along with the rest of us bizarros.
5: You know what? I'm just going to turn off the microphone and do the show through the do the show through the radio. Yeah, that's it.
14: KC9EEK. A ruptured parakeet sounds like this. Ow, you ruptured my feathery body. Oh, the pain. Oh, God. Give me some Novocaine laced perchine. Ow.
15: Oh, crap. This is poison ivy.
11: Puppy.
15: Ruptured puppy.
13: Shake it up.
11: That is a sick puppy.
13: And loving it.
14: Oh, man, this is too funny. Hey, all ditch the booth and go to the flea market and just do the show through this.
15: You're going to lockdown mode.
14: We'll get security come over here and sit and watch the booth for us.
9: Should we call it lockout mode?
7: Byron, you are a little locked down, aren't you? You've been there all day.
14: Yeah, the chains are getting a little sore.
15: Byron's into chains? Will Whips be far behind?
7: Well, the question is, who's behind when they be far?
9: Do you really want to know?
7: No. Byron, I want to do some Miami over there.
14: Hey, Chris, can we tighten up the squelch a little bit?
7: Oh, nice hum. Nice, thirsty cycle you got there.
14: Well, thank you kindly. Hey, Dave, do you know how to tighten up the squelch on these THF-6As? I forgot how.
7: Where'd your audio go?
14: KC9EEK, testing the squelch now. That's much better.
15: I want a PDA. I'm going to explode.
16: What's that on top of the telly? It looks like a PDA.
17: Oh, dear. The PDA has exploded.
7: Homeland Security might have something to say about that.
14: Hey, this is pretty cool. I think this works better than the 900 megahertz, or the VHF microphones that I brought. Although the meters aren't moving in conjunction with the audio here, I'm not sure. Hey, those who are listening to the stream, tell me if I need to bring the audio up or not, because it seems a little low to me.
15: This is totally unhinged.
9: Secure for that. More unhingement.
15: Yes, we need more unhingement on 06.
9: You need to be unhinged.
18: And now, from the squeaky hinge.
15: Is that like music from the gate?
14: Yeah.
9: He's out to get you.
19: I'm Count Dracula. I'm Count Dracula from Sesame Street. I love ham radio. There's lots of numbers in ham radio. I'm on 2-2-4-0-6-0.
15: 1-2-3-4-5-6.
9: What, man?
15: Yeah, man, there are lots of numbers, man. We did a lot of numbers, man. Let me tell you, man. Something must be wrong with the radio, man.
9: Why, man?
15: I don't know, man. Oh, man.
14: I've talked to you until I'm blue in the face, and I'm done talking to you.
9: Good, does that mean you're done through spitting at me, too?
14: That's it. I've had enough. Now bend over.
9: This will do you.
15: Hey, can I bring up the phone patch?
14: Poor Hap is probably embarrassed. You know, he's got his ham radio on in his booth. He's got some, uppity-up, guy in a suit, standing nearby the booth. And this is coming out of his ham radio. And he's probably turning beet red right now. Like, yes, please, donate money to the Rand Report. Hang on while I turn down the CB radio.
9: Notice he didn't reply.
15: I really think all this is going to be marked, and it's going to show up in some very interesting places.
14: I'm Byron Lee, KC9EEK, and I approve of Pat's opening.
9: Heck, this will never be the same.
7: Here, you want to see an opening, I'll show you mine.
9: Really?
14: Have any men with business suits near you?
7: Hey.
14: Don't let them hear this.
7: They won't.
14: Hey, my radio's starting to get hot. Am I overusing it?
15: Hey, man, I want to push a button. Can I push a...
20: You lost a stream? Should I be looking for it?
18: I lost my poor stream when Blair sneezed.
20: Well, this is all you do, and you're not going to be on the mic. I don't even need to start it again. Why, isn't this on the air?
14: Yeah, it's on the air, but I turned the mics down. Since we're all on the radio, I figured that's kind of interesting. But I don't know. I think Blair disagrees.
20: I think you guys were doing a pretty good job. And I'm all for having fun. It just kind of seems like it
21: now,
20: took a downhill a bit ago.
21: Well,
22: come inside and save it.
21: No.
22: All right, then shut up.
5: I'm not pulling any stops with Blair this weekend. Thinks he can go off to the flea market and leave me behind and then criticize my work. Bite me. Sorry. Can you tell I'm a little jaded?
23: Yeah, but it looks
5: And he's not hearing this because I don't have the mics turned up. Oh, crap! I did turn them up. No, I'm just kidding. They are out, but I knew they were. I was expecting him to hear that.
0: And I figured you'd probably want to do a show up there, or at least be on my show when you get here.
8: I don't want to be on your show.
0: Hey, well, I don't want to be on yours either.
8: Well, wait a minute. What? Tuesday? Hey. He hung up on me.
1: Let me ask you a question, just to interrupt you for a second. Do you have a dog hair problem in your house?
8: No.
1: You sure as hell know how to make a lot of shaggy dog stories.
8: Yipe. Now boarding for Pat's opening.
4: Well, I want you to hang your heads in shame with me now. As we do the first ever Life, the Universe, and Everything with a diet Mountain Dew. I don't know if this is going to work. Yeah.
23: Ew.
8: Hello?
0: Blair, it's not nice to insult the sponsors of the station like that. Your Diet Mountain Dew bit was very inappropriate, and
8: Have you tasted this stuff?
0: I think you should just pack up your desk, Blair, and leave. You're fired.
8: But it's my opinion. I mean,
0: opinion.
8: Have you tasted this stuff?
0: Wookiee hosts aren't allowed to have opinions.
8: Man, what a bad idea!
0: What, are you nuts?
1: Newsflash! In the news, Diet Mountain Dew found to contain horse piss.
8: I knew it tasted funny.
1: Champion racehorses, man. Seabiscuit, Barbaro, you know what I mean? There you are.
8: Yeah, I think I can taste it.
1: Yep. There it is.
8: Let me just wash it down with some of this ranch dressing. Yes, I can have cheese. I'm having cheese right now.
0: Cheese.
8: I'm not sure if I'm supposed to be drinking ranch dressing like it was a drink, but. Hey, let's see how many carbs are in ranch dressing. I got this bottle here. Yay! What? 1 gram? Okay.
0: All right. Get up all the ranch dressing.
4: Well, I've got the fancy DSP 9024 and don't really know how to get the most out of it. But
5: yeah.
4: At least it's better than Chris, who doesn't. I think he knows how to
5: Blair,
4: turn his on because the power switch is in the back.
5: He's on the phone right now.
4: And then he goes, "Duh, what do I?" Oh! Hi, Chris.
24: Blair.
5: You're not supposed to insult the guests, Blair.
4: Oh, sorry.
24: But you got to get all this stuff working because I have a dream.
5: You know what you're doing?
24: What am I doing?
5: You're whining.
24: Whining?
5: And you know what you need?
24: Oh, no.
5: This is what you need. It didn't work.
24: Slash me pulls the breakers. Hey,
5: why can't
24: stop that.
5: Why can't you ever get my machine working right?
24: No.
5: This thing is all buggy and sometimes it just doesn't fire off. Now you
24: That's
5: have a dream.
24: Right,
5: what's your dream? And Blair is reading his screen. This makes for great radio.
24: Oh yeah.
5: Yeah. Lots of dead air.
24: Of course.
5: I know how I can fill it.
24: Ow, no! Don't shock me!
5: Yes.
24: I'm Ringo.
5: Yes.
24: I'm not Ringo.
25: I've been having a lot of trouble getting excited about anything lately.
5: Mm-hmm.
25: And
4: I've been having some problems myself, but that would be leaking content if I told you about that.
5: Chris, I would suggest that part of your therapy would be to stop listening to Blair's show because it just leads to depression.
25: Oh, is that what did it? Okay.
5: Yeah. I'll tell you what, man. Living with Blair makes you depressed. I mean, you know, when he's depressed, I get depressed, and then I want to kill myself, and he's tightening up the noose, and it just goes round and round and round like a vicious circle.
2: No!
3: As we approach the digital deadline, you must have your television. Oh, you must have your television digital!
6: Trying to sound like Big Brother there.
10: Wookie.
12: And how many amp hours?
10: Wookie.
12: Wookie
5: in the kitchen.
12: Wookie.
23: Happy birthday to you.
26: Happy birthday, Mr. Danny.
23: And many, many more.

0: to you. Happy birthday, dear Nanny. Happy birthday to you. God, I'm gonna crawl under the desk and die.
1: Birthday. Okay, now get this straight. Steve and Janet are filling in for Danny, who's filling in for Bill.
2: Yeah.
1: Martha's.
2: Happy birthday to you.
1: And had the pets opening.
2: Happy birthday to
1: Danny. Oh, that's coming back on Saturday.
2: Yeah, so Blair.
1: Of course, so is this.
2: Blair.
1: Oh, this is Blizzard. Janet, you're silly. Okay, hey, do you think, let's see how good Dunbar, do you think that Pat is going to have her and then have our commentary of her in the opening?
2: I wouldn't doubt it.
1: Hey, Pat, I double dog dare you if you're marking this.
2: Put this in your opening.
1: Put this in your opening and smoke it.
2: Yeah, buddy.
3: 8-year-old finds pot in a Happy Meal.
0: Hey, oh, man, I want that Happy Meal.
3: I bet he got happy.
0: I bet that kid got happy.
3: Nice.
0: There you go. Happier meal. And
3: someone found a condom.
0: And he's not here. Crap. Jeff wasn't there to catch the Happy Meal.
3: Alrighty.
4: Mama said there'll be days like this, and I'll get into Pat's opening.
5: Yeah, you will.
6: All I know is that I hated stuff like Theraflu. Theraflu, yeah. Here a flu, everywhere flu. Old McByron had a flu. E-I-E-I-O.
7: A minute or two to pick our nose. A minute or two. How it grow.
8: Okay.
7: I make a lot of strange sounds on this show.
9: The C-band signal came rolling in from across the telephone line.
8: And Pat's opening.
2: And mark that.
5: Oh.
2: See, I can sing almost as bad as Rob.
8: Oh, no, you're better than Rob.
2: Oh, okay. Okay. You're listening. Okay. Hello, Rob.
7: Rob says.
2: Rob says.
10: Rob says.
2: Yes.
10: I remember when I first got on the chat and I had to deal with Rob and I didn't know what the, you know, it was interesting.
2: I remember, I wasn't sure who Rob was when I first met you guys, and it was like, hey, who is this Rob character you refer to constantly?
8: You know, the funny thing is, I think, you know, as much as we talk about Rob, he's probably the most popular person on the network. I mean, everyone knows who he is.
2: Oh, Rob's good people, yeah, most definitely.
8: Rob's the one that gets mentioned on every single show. You know, I don't think anybody else has that bragging right.
7: Well, he's the Wookiee pimp.
8: Yeah.
11: I gotta do this for Rob. Rob says, my name is Rob. My name is Rob. You make me happy when you say my name. My name is Rob.
7: And Rob voluntarily framed himself in that.
11: Yeah. Well, that's why I sang it for him. I'm sure it made I'm happy.
12: Rob, your voice doesn't suck. You just talk too much. That's the problem. You just talk too much. That's all. Yeah.
13: Are you being awful to poor Rob?
9: How could you have any pudding if you don't do IDs?
8: I actually have real, genuine pudding.
7: OMG, RFG.
8: Who wants pudding?
14: Onion ring! How can you program on Wookiee if you don't do IDs?
8: Pudding for Chris. Pudding for Dave.
2: Oh, my goodness. You were serious.
8: Pudding for Larry.
7: I had a
8: it's on the table there.
2: You're a sick person.
7: You're
2: sick.
7: I have, ladies and gentlemen, I have in my hand
2: gentlemen, it's still warm.
7: Pudding.
15: There's no cottonseed oil in it, is there?
8: And I've got spoons.
2: All right. Oh Byron, thank you, Byron.
15: I'm looking for the Christmas list, but it just says
2: this
15: not
2: is like a broadcast
15: for
2: remote
15: resale.
2: For, you know, a broadcast remote where they give away stuff.
16: We are eating sickness.
8: We have a problem.
14: Real milk is our number one ingredient.
16: Byron can't find the spoons.
8: We have problems. They're all forks.
14: Not labeled.
8: Can you eat pudding with forks?
14: No. With a handle, maybe.
2: You kind of inhale the pudding.
8: I guess.
2: Just kind of, you insert your tongue into the pudding and...
14: Kind of... You get the phone down into the bottom of the container as we're slurping it up. I think I'm going to save my pudding for later,
2: actually.
14: I'll
2: save it, yes.
8: Dump it in the cooler here.
2: Why don't you put it back in the cooler? I'll take a rain check on it.
8: All right.
2: Okay? The effect was great.
14: Okay. Oh, my God, no pudding.
8: No one's actually eating any pudding, but I actually had it. That's all that counts.
14: I want to eat mine. You got me all psyched out now.
2: The effect was great, and that's what you calculated on. It was great.
14: That's right.
2: The effect was great.
17: Boil up some Mountain Dew. It's going to be a long night.
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0: See, I'll call you back later.
1: Well, good evening, everyone. It is another Dish Nuts News for May the 19th of 2007, and this is Dish Nuts Pat for a Saturday evening. And hello to everyone out there listening on Wookiee, Skybird, WTND, and RFD, and all the affiliates out there. And I got a lot of news this week, and I will get right to it. And I will now, if I get this set up right, bring you a live report from Dayton. So, are you there? Guess not. Hello there. Well, I guess that didn't work out. Oh, well. Anyhow, I'll wait for them to...
2: Hello, can you hear me now?
1: Oh, there you are. There you are.
2: Okay, I think, sorry about that, we sort of had a delayed version of the audio, we had a delayed version of the audio, and then we had the vent, and I didn't quite hear you, you know, doing your CQ, CQ, KC9, EEK there, so, yeah, sorry about that.
1: Oh, no problem. I figured I was probably listening to the stream, and you didn't quite get the other feed.
2: Yeah. So anyway, we're here at Dayton at the Studio 6 here in Miamisburg, Ohio. I keep wanting to say Iowa for some weird reason. No, Blair wants to go back to Iowa. And we have Clay and we have Blair here in the room, and things are kind of dwindling down. You know, tomorrow's the last day of Dayton. And I think I'm gonna run around with a webcam on the laptop tomorrow. So there probably won't be a slash Dayton, you know, feed on the server tomorrow for audio. But I wanted to do some video from the arena, so we'll probably do that tomorrow.
1: Well, that would be a good thing because there's been no video for the past couple days, and the only video has been the helmet cam guys from the Hamvention.
2: Yeah, yeah. Blair says,
3: I pimped Wookiee on helmet cam guy.
2: Yeah, Blair says he pimped Wookiee on helmet cam guy. Did you see that?
1: I probably was asleep. About what time would that have been? As we wait for them to come back.
2: Yesterday. He says yesterday. I really wish I had a more sensitive microphone so that I could get everybody in the room. I could probably take it off my head and sort of pass it around or something.
4: But, I missed the helmet.
2: Yeah, yeah, yeah. Anyway, yeah, so, yeah, yeah. Loud. Dayton, oh, tell who's loud. Are we loud? Are we loud, Pat?
1: A little bit. You might want to lower the input a little bit.
2: Use my indoor voice, huh?
1: Yeah, your indoor voice.
2: Okay, how about that? Is that any better?
1: Oh, a little bit.
2: Okay, cool. Well, anyway, so I actually bought a whole bunch of stuff today. I hadn't really had a chance to...
4: Is that the mixer you bought?
2: No, that's not the mixer I bought. No, I just bought a bunch of stuff today at the flea market. One of the things that I bought while I was out there was a Behringer UB-1202. It's got four XLRs and four RCAs And, you know, it's kind of a small mixer compared to the one that I have at home, but it's good for travel because it has as many inputs as the one at home, and it's small, so I can fit it into a new little case that I just got. So I'm loving that. And I got microphones and cables and you know, things I needed for the studio in Chicago. So I'm all happy. I got pretty much everything I came for, except I kind of need some RCA to quarter, you know, I need some quarter inch RCA jacks, cords, or just RCA cords, because Blair actually gave me six quarter inch RCA to quarter inch jacks. So I really need just RCA cables, you know, the thin ones. Somebody had a whole bunch of video ones. We don't want that. We just want audio. So I'm kind of looking around for RCA cables, and I wouldn't mind having a nano compressor. Whoop, I just hit the microphone. I did it again. I wouldn't mind having a nano compressor for the studio as well. But I got pretty much everything I wanted.
1: Well, that's good to hear. So you basically got everything you were looking for. So now you were kind of wanting to get out there, but you were tied down at the Wookiee booth. How many people come by the Wookiee booth during the past couple days?
2: Well, let's see here. Yeah, I thought you said something, Pat, and it was actually the computer I thought Blair said something. It was actually the computer. Let's see. Well, we actually had quite a few people show up. We had Joanne show up. She hangs out in the chat room quite a bit. she's affiliated with AMSAT. I saw Travis today, and he came by the first time when I was out at the flea market
4: getting
2: my mixer and stuff, and he wanted to get a picture of me to prove that he met the Byron. I will say right now, you know, we don't have photographic evidence, but I'll say it right here on Pat's show. I met the Travis, and Travis met the Byron. So that's audio verbal proof there. Let's see, we had Ruben come by. He's a good friend of Chris's, and he's been in the chat room once or twice. You know, he hangs out in the Wookiee crowd. You know, he listens.
0: I know it's true, oh so true, 'cause I heard it on Wookiee.
2: And that's Clay. Shoot, what is your call sign? I always forget. KG4OZ or OZW. Okay.
4: One zone weirdo.
2: Yeah, there you go. Who else did we have come by the booth that I can't remember?
4: Not by the booth, but we saw Pat Tice.
2: Yeah, well, I don't think I got to see him.
4: Oh,
2: I want to get an interview with Pat Tice. He's the guy who does the Handy Ham Eek letter. I got to see Tom Taylor, but I have a love offering from Leanne. Leanne didn't get to come here this year, and she usually stops by to see Tom Taylor, and you know, she's kind of wanting to you know, see him, and you know, she said, well, you know, tell him that I say hi, and you know, give him a hug for me, and she said something to the effect of, well, I usually give him a hug or a kiss every time I see him, you know, when I stop by the booth, but I won't be able to do that this year. And I said, I said, Leanne, I'm not kissing him, but I'll go to Walgreens and buy some Hershey's Kisses and give them to him, and say, you know, well, Leanne says she usually gives you a kiss on the cheek, you know, every time she comes by, and she can't do that, so here's a supplement, you know, here's a substitute. And I forgot the bag of kisses in the booth when we went out to the flea market, so I'm going to have to go do that tomorrow when I'm out there looking for shirts and stuff.
1: Oops.
2: What's it? We'll say that again, Blair?
3: Leanne says, but don't kiss him in my stead.
2: Yeah.
1: Yeah, I haven't seen Tom Taylor around in a long time. I hope he's doing okay.
2: I'll tell you what, if his booth is still there and he's, you know, if he's still around tomorrow, I'll take the webcam over there and, you know, see if I can get a little bit of a interview out of him.
4: Then he can see him.
3: He was pissed because he had all these rolls of cable he was trying to unload.
2: Uh-huh. Yipe. Yeah, Yeah, we really needed some RCA cable, but, you know, he had video cable, and I didn't really want that.
4: Cable? I thought he was into satellite.
2: Yeah. Hey, there was a thing at Tom Taylor's booth. It's like a little tiny satellite receiver called a Matchbox, and I guess it plugs into your computer? That was pretty freaking cool looking. Wouldn't mind having one of those.
1: Interesting. Well, it's good to hear that he's doing okay there and everything. Who else did you see that we know of, like Dan Morgan or Tweaker? Do you see them floating around?
2: Didn't see, don't think I saw Dan Morgan or Tweaker, but...
4: Yeah, I haven't seen either of them. Yeah. That reminds me, I wore my Wookiee Raw cap, if anyone remembers. Ooh. The Dan Morgan show that came on later on after the regular 50-minute Wookiee offering on KU. We had the little 30-minute time slice that came on, I think, 10:30 to 11, something like that. And I won a baseball cap with the Wookiee Raw logo on it, and I brought that this week. Boy, I hope I know where that is, because I'm not sure where it is at the moment. Yeah, I was wearing that and hoping to run into Dan Morgan, because I figured he'd get a kick out of that.
3: Yeah, Dwayne says, just look for Dan Morgan at the bar across the street.
2: Yeah. I don't know if you could hear that, Pat. I don't know if you could hear Blair's, you know, snide comments, but...
3: Yeah, I can hear myself coming through.
2: Oh, okay. He says he hears himself, so that's good. Because he's listening. He's over in the corner listening to the stream come on back on the guitar. Anyway, let's see. We did hang out with Dave Marthouse and Larry

0: and it's kind of changed the way that it's changed, since the 80s, but that doesn't necessarily mean it's dead. It's like ham radio. Just because ham radio is now done primarily with computers and the internet and all sorts of non-radio stuff to get things done, it doesn't mean ham radio is dead. So
1: constantly changing, but will never die.
0: That's right. We'll go kicking and screaming. So we had
2: one listener that I can recall. I don't recall the name, and we had another guy who was a Twire listener but had no idea who Wookiee was. So yeah. I explained a little bit of that to him. Where Twire comes from?
0: Yeah, he gets it off of the repeater. So he didn't really have any idea of what Wookiee was. Chris was out in the flea market doing, interviews with people on his little recorder. And he asked somebody, because one of these days he wants to make a montage of, have you ever heard of the Wookiee Satellite Network? And all the various responses like, no.
2: Blind man on the street interview.
0: Yeah. So this guy is like, I don't know what Wookiee is. I don't know. And this other dude goes, Wookiee? Did you say Wookiee? I think I've heard of that. Yeah, I think I've come across that a couple of times. Oh, yeah. C-band. So that was pretty cool.
1: There was one guy, I don't know who he was or who he is, but he was looking for Mike Reynolds.
0: He wasn't there, was he?
3: No, not that I'm aware of.
0: I wasn't thinking. Last year or the year before that, I made a hat. I had a hat made that said W0KIE. And, because I was thinking, oh, man, I'll walk around with a Wookiee Satellite Radio Network hat. And so somebody comes up to me and says, oh, man, are you Mike Reynolds? I'm like, no. I'm not. I kind of forgot that W0KIE is a ham call, and you're supposed to put your own personal ham call on your hat. So, stupid me,
4: Oh, boy. Well, you could have said I'm a representative of him.
0: Yep. That's true. So, anyway, we're having a good time at Dayton. And maybe one of these years we can drag your butt out here, since we all have EVDO, we'll just make sure you have a VNC link, you can control RFD from the booth and, come to Dayton with us one of these years. Yeah. How about that?
4: Yeah, one of these days type of thing. Well, it was nice to have live audio out there. Last time there was really any substantial live audio was during the LTRN days and with Dan Morgan at the Rib Spot doing telephone audio, but there hadn't really been any actual audio from the floor of the hamvention, so that was a nice thing having this year.
0: Blair, say that again. You said something, and I let go before you said it, so say that again.
2: Dwayne says, good coverage from there, the live audio, that is.
0: Cool.
1: Yeah, and speaking of that, I heard some of it while I was out walking around, either listening on Blair's relay stream. He walked around tuning in the stream and relaying it on a portable FM retransmission, and we could tell when he was getting away from us because the signal would fade, and we'd look up, oh, Blair took off, so we'd catch up with him.
2: Details and tomorrow.
1: And yeah. And if I wasn't doing that, I was listening to either Dialestream or Byron's Box, so I listened to a lot of it while out and about, and boy, I heard some excellent live interviews, very good.
0: Did you happen to catch the Red Cross interview or the Wind Radio interview I did on this morning, Chris? Pat?
4: Yeah, I heard the Wind Radio one. That was a little before I went to bed, but that was a real good interview you did there. You showed your interviewing skills there.
0: I actually went over to the American Red Cross van about half an hour later, and I said, okay, we're real geeky, we're not afraid of acronyms and things like that, lay it on us, get technical, get real specific about what's in your, we want to know what make and model the van is, we want to know what what kind of radios you got in there, and we got down and dirty. I actually got to stick my head in one of those things, and I got to see the inside.

0: looked like a little portable server room on wheels. You know, there were lights blinking all over the place and knobs and screens, and I was like, oh my god, I've died and gone to mobile heaven.
1: Something you want to have there.
0: Yeah. Say that again, Clark.
2: Yeah, I was going to say flashing lights, everything.
0: Yeah. Well, it looks like it's coming up to the top of the hour here, and I'm sure that you got another half an hour of opening to do. So I'll let you go and finish your show.
1: I have another question to ask, but I'll ask it after the top of the hour break. Then I'll continue on. So I'll be doing all that. So, be back with the second hour of the Dishnet News and finishing up with this interview with the Dayton crew, and be back with some satellite, computer news, Janet's report, and Ringo report, space news. I'll try to cram it all in right after all of this.

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17: You have just heard a parody commercial, the type of parody commercials the late Dean Spratt played on his Thursday Night Potpourri show. I am playing these in memory of Dean Spratt.
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17: And I have returned for the second hour of the Dishnut News and such, so... And we'll continue on with the interview live from Dayton with Byron and the crew. So, you there, Byron, to finish up with this update from the Dayton Hamvention. So, we are back.
19: Yeah, we are. We're back.
17: Yeah. Had to get that in there.
19: So how you doing, Pat? I enjoyed the opening, by the way. That was pretty good. We weren't sure if you'd catch the webcam audio of us, you know, yelling at our radios at Steve and Janet. That was pretty cool.
17: You like that, huh? Yeah, I caught that. I figured that definitely goes into the show open, so I snagged that out of the stream.
0: did miss something. This afternoon, we noticed you missed something. There were lots of people approving of your opening, and we didn't hear it.
19: Yeah.
17: Well, that's probably because I didn't have the file to have, because when you disconnect it, I lost the feed, and it just goes back to starting up.
19: Hey, we didn't hear you. You're not keyed up. We heard it come around on the guitar, but we can't hear you on the ventrilo.
17: Would it help if I push a button? I said I didn't get the file because after 2 hours you done disconnect it and it reconnect it, but wasn't saving the file because I had it saving on a different means. So I'm going to have to get the archive from you. But it went out okay as far as streaming, because every time the audio disconnected, it reconnected. So that's why I didn't get it.
20: Oh, well, we'll get it in next week, I guess.
19: Yeah, I'm going to make a... When I get home, I'm going to make a Dayton podcast. And we'll put, you know, the video files of the stuff that we recorded at Dayton up there and the audio files. And next year at Dayton...
0: The best of Byron's Dayton outtakes.
19: Yeah.
20: I guess you can't cram too much stuff in your opening all at once.
19: You might, you know, hit critical mass. But then we'll have a feed for next year to use, so... And like we said at the booth earlier, we said, you know, yeah, you know, maybe we didn't do certain things right, and we kind of screwed up in a couple of ways. But, you know, the more we do this, the more used to it we get. Like, I think we know now that we can be set up and ready to stream by 9 o'clock. You know, which we weren't really sure on Friday if we. That's why I was thinking maybe we wouldn't start until 11 or 12, because. You know, maybe we might want to do some other stuff besides show, and maybe it would take a while to get things kind of going. And, you know, we actually managed to get going by, you know, like 8 or 9 o'clock. So we just, you know, hit the road and went. Now, if I would have known how to do it, Pat, I would have put everybody on RFD and Wookiee. But I think I figured it out like 2 or 3 hours in. But, you know, I wasn't sure if I was doing the right thing, and I hope I didn't screw anything up.
17: I guess not. I had basically had it worked. It went through me, and then every time I disconnect, it reconnected, and I had a message of reconnecting. So that end was taken care of, because can't exactly put it direct due to the bitrate difference.
19: Yeah, well, the thing is, on Friday...
0: We did have the one. Unsurprised, which, you know, and I always wondered if this, when I hear people say, oh yeah, I moved everybody from this feed to this feed, one of the things that was happening is Pemby was apparently listening to his replay, and he gets moved to the Dayton thing, which he didn't know
19: which,
0: about.
19: Which
0: goes,
19: I
0: oh,
19: did,
0: this is
19: yeah.
0: Cool. And then he called in.
19: Yeah, well, and the thing is, we were broadcasting at 3222, mm-hmm. and Jim was at 96 or something, so that's, I was worried that we were going to sound like chipmunks when I moved RFD over to Dayton, and hopefully I didn't screw anything up, because it seemed to work okay.
17: Well, you would have a when you do that. If you switch to 96...
19: Weird, it didn't seem to do that.
17: Well, on the relays, it will drop. It'll reconnect, but far as Wookiee and listening to me, it would be in slow motion because of the bitrate change. But it worked out. So I better ask a question here I have. What kind of computer deals did you see there?
19: Computer deals? You mean like laptops?
17: Well, you see any good computer deals, basically, you know, all
19: yeah,
17: around.
19: Well, okay. Yeah, Blair brings up Blair brings up something. Well, there was some people kind of overflowing into our booth when we showed up on Thursday to set up. They were kind of taking over our space, you know, setting things up and stuff. And, you know, it's a good thing we didn't really need to set up until Friday, because they were kind of taking over our spot. They probably would have moved if we said, all right, get out of our way. But anyway, they were sitting there with two Panasonic Toughbooks. And I said, oh, where'd you guys get those? Did you guys just get them? And they said, yeah, a guy, you know, big black guy with a big afro came by here with a cart, you know, selling laptops for $25 a pop. And I said, really? Well, what, you know, how fast are they? They can't be that fast for $25 a pop. And they said, oh, they, you know, they're like 1.5 gigahertz machines. You know, they got Wi-Fi and sound on them and everything. Yikes. And I believed them. I said, oh, wow. That, well, actually, I didn't believe them. But here's how it went. I was like, are you kidding me? There's no way you could sell 20, you know, $25 for a laptop like that. And they're like, no, really, we did. I'm like, well, okay, you know, you have no reason to pull my leg, you know. I figured they would have. Anyway, so I went back to the booth and I told Blair about this.
0: Blair, gotta take me out and help me find this guy.
19: Blair, I need your eyes. You know, let's go out to the flea market and try to find this dude. You know, this mystery man on a cart with laptops for $25. So we ran all the way around the flea market and everything and couldn't find the guy. And we went back inside and all the way back to the booth, back to Hap's booth, I saw somebody, or was it you? Were you the one that saw it, or did I? I don't remember. We ran across a guy that had a booth full of laptops, and I said, "Hey, I wonder if that's them, or maybe they know the guy." So I asked him, you know, was there somebody, you know, pushing laptops around on a cart, you know, selling them for 25, you know, And he's like, "Yeah, that was me." And I said, "Well, a couple of guys said that you had laptops for $25 a pop. You know, do you?" And he goes, "No, those were $460." Something. So either he was messing with us, or those guys were messing with us, or something. But or I misheard. I could have misheard what they said, but I could have sworn they said $25. So I got messed with.
17: Oh, maybe it's a Russian guy selling them for $25.
19: Yeah. and the news van was there. The news van was there. Out in the flea market. So I'm like, Blair, quick, buy a laptop. You'll be on the news again.
17: Yep, definitely. So that's your computer deal that turned out to be not a computer deal.
19: Yeah. And they have, you know, they have laptops floating around for $260. You know, I think the cheapest one I saw was like a $100 beater. You know, this, you know, probably like a 75 megahertz machine, you know, thick as a phone book.
0: $100.
19: Yeah, they're, you know, if you're not careful at Dayton, you can kind of get screwed. You know, because they're trying to pawn off old hardware and they figure somebody will pay for it. So you kind of have to watch out. You know, I get real excited at certain prospects, like Blair got, you know, I'm excited when anybody mentions transmitters, and so I'd be likely to buy a piece of crap and get totally screwed, you know, on one of those, you know, pay way too much for something that doesn't do anything, or, you know, in terms of GPS equipment, you know, I was very excited about something that Blair bought, and I almost dove for it, but, you know, it's not exactly what I'm looking for, and I would have paid more. I would have paid more to get done what I wanted to do than, you know. So anyway, you know, you got to be really careful at Dayton, otherwise you're going to get screwed.
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19: Free or best offer.
17: Free. Grab them.
19: I'll tell you what. They're free, but I'll give you $15 for them. Yeah, I want to give away my money.
17: The old wedgies.
19: Yeah, so anyway, well, we should probably let you get to, you know, your launches. And your Ringo report and stuff like that, but glad to be part of the show.
17: Oh, no problem. I thought I would give a live update from the Dayton Hamvention, and figured this would be the way to do it, and so we did it. So I'll be looking for the webcam. When do you think you're going to be putting it up?
19: Well, okay. Here's the deal. We are supposed to leave this hotel by 7. Well, Clay just jumped like, what?
0: In the morning?
19: In the morning? because we're riding with Vern and Hap, we're supposed to get out of here at 7. So I might, if I have enough battery and we're not going to really go and mess around with the booth on Sunday, I might start streaming on the way to the arena. And then, you know, if I get low, I can charge up for a couple hours and maybe stream video from Hap's booth or something, because Hap wants to play with my computer. And then once I get another charge, I might go out to the flea market or something. But I kind of have to decide what I want to do, because I don't want to end up blowing my juice on more, you know, let's look at the road stuff. So I think you could probably expect a video stream around 9 if I don't start, you know, as we get out of the hotel and drive to the arena. I'll probably wait until 9 and start then.
17: Okay. That sounds like it'll work out. Of course, I'll be asleep the time you do it all, but maybe I'll be able to catch a part of it. But good here, and hopefully have a safe trip back and such, and have fun on Sunday, your last day there, and see y'all when you return.
19: Yeah, don't worry, Pat. You know, I won't let you miss it. You know, I've got the program set up to automatically archive as soon as I start a stream. So everything I've done video-wise so far has gotten archived. And everything we've done in the booth, other than maybe like 15 minutes worth where I kind of forgot to hit the archive button, is good to go. So, you know, you can download it all at the Dayton Podcast, and the URL I will probably give out as soon as I actually create the feed. Clay, do you want to say something?
20: You pushed the button, but you forgot to squeeze the wheeze. I just want to say goodbye.
19: Yeah. Squeeze the wheeze. All right, Blair, you got any final words?
0: Yeah.
19: All right, Blair's whining. So we're going to bed. We got to get up early tomorrow, and we're tired.
17: Okay, well, nice hearing from y'all, and good night. Catch you later.
19: Goodbye.
17: Bye. Okay, well, that was a update from the Dayton Hamvention 2007, and I move on to the birthdays that are occurring for this week, and starting off with birthday, a whistle. I know who did that. Okay, well, today's birthday goes to Jeff and McComb. Today is his birthday, so happy birthday to Jeff, known as DX Kitty on the IRC. Tomorrow is a very special day for the Wookiee Satellite Radio Network. It is the 11th anniversary since the Wookiee Satellite Radio Network began. Wookiee Satellite Radio Network began on May the 20th of 1996 with its first broadcasts up on SBS6, transponder 13, via the Creek Nation Bingo uplink. So we have a milestone of 11 years of Wookiee up on satellite, with a couple breaks here and there, but reasonably the longest network being up there. So that's a good thing. Then on Monday is Bill NHUHN's birthday on the 21st. And then on Tuesday it is Evil Fixit's birthday, Steve. And then the next day after that, on Wednesday, is Jennifer, which is Lester's niece. And then the 25th, which is on Friday, is Melissa's birthday, which is Lester's girlfriend. And then on the 26th, next week, it's Fred's birthday. The good Fred from Minnesota, Michigan, Kalamazoo, no, not going to do that. Text stuff, Steve says, Kalamazoo, Missouri. He's from Fenton. Okay, now I better get to some satellite stuff and some goings on. AMC 16 has officially arrived at 113 degrees west. Galaxy 25, known as Telstar 5 to a lot of us. HSTV began on 12115 vertical. And it's in the clear DVB. And that is the Caribbean channel, I do believe. Play the reggae music and stuff. Then GNF Music and GNF Movie Channel began on 12115 vertical in the clear. But imagine that'll probably be going scrambled anytime. Usually does those type of things. On AMC 2, the Jewelry Channel began on 12010 horizontal using 422 DVB, and it's in the clear with a symbol rate of 3676. So they're jumping to the 422. And also on AMC2, Latin TV began on 12005 horizontal in the clear with a symbol rate of 3617. SES AmeriCom has announced that AMC-5R spacecraft procurement for the replacement of the first hybrid C and Ku band satellite will be delivered in 2009. They said that the replacement satellite AMC-5R plus a ground spare with an option to add up to 3 more spacecraft per contract with Orbital Sciences Corporation. Through the agreement, they take advantage of new advances in satellite development and incorporate some progressive design characteristics that result in significant mission flexibility. And so they will be it will serve the prime contractor for a new spacecraft based on the powerful version of the Star 2 satellite platform, AMC-5R, and identical group or ground spare will be hybrid satellites, each carrying 24 C-band and 24 Ku-band transponders with 36 megacycle each transponder. And a portion of the frequency payload will be cross-strapped, allowing signals to be transmitted to the satellite in one frequency and received in another frequency, which means that they can uplink on a C-band transponder and cross-strap it to a Ku-band transponder if they want, or a Ku can be cross-strapped to a C-band. That helps in having to uplink another signal to get a C and Ku band feed. And the satellite will have approximately 5 kilowatts of payload power, and it'll have 2 deployable reflectors. And the satellites are scheduled to be delivered by mid and late 2009. So that's the replacement of AMC-5R, which will be going to hybrid, which is interesting because that's a Ku band only satellite, which was actually a satellite. I believe it was SES, or not SES, it was Astra or something. It was a German company. They sold the satellite, and GE AmeriCom bought it and launched it as AMC-5. And Ringo says he still has a Monterey 30. He dumped the other. Hey, Ringo, you ninny. You don't do things like that. You don't dump things like that. Those are good things. He even got rid of his dish. Bad, bad, bad Ringo. Okay, well, as promised, I'll get to this week's Janet Report a little later than I normally do, but we had a special report from the Dayton crew, and take it away, Janet, is all yours.
1: Thank you, Pat, and good afternoon, good evening to all the listeners out there, and as you all know, this has been a rather stressful week for Steve and myself. On Monday, Steve's daughter was in a motorcycle accident. She was riding a rice rocket, or learning to ride a rice rocket, and lost control of the bike and ran into a building and broke C4. And on Tuesday, she had to have major surgery. She had to have part of her hip bone taken out and reformed into the bone in her neck, and they put that bone in and they put a plate into her neck. So just hope that she's going to be okay. She is not quite 21. She'll be 21 on June the 1st. And also going on with me, on my side of the family, my dad had a heart attack last Friday. And then he had a catheterization done, and because of the cancer and stuff in his blood, he had to go through the oncologist. And first I thought that they were going to opt to put stents in, but I have found out since then that he is going to be having open heart surgery. And so we're just kind of waiting and listening. I may possibly be going down to North Carolina, and Steve may be possibly going up to Traverse City, Michigan, and neither one of us knows from one day to the next whether we're coming or going. One other thing going on this week, too, which is a big event, is that my daughter, Stephanie, will be turning 15 on the 20th, and on the 22nd, which is Tuesday, which also happens to be the day that my dad is having his surgery done, will be Steve's birthday. So, happy birthday to both of you guys. Also, this week in the news, it's been a rather busy news week. First of all, there's been a stop sale on Chinese catfish, because these catfish contain four major cancer-causing agents. Imports of Chinese catfish are up 400%, and there is no FDA inspection of these fish. By the way, the Chinese supply 70% of the world's farmed fish, and yet they are a starving nation. Why does the FDA even bother? They're not doing their jobs. And why is there a global food supply when we are in a global war on terrorism? And also, for a number of years, China has been threatening that they were planning to use catfish and poison catfish for international terrorism purposes. Also, there has been a recall of beef in 15 states. The beef that was recalled was hamburger and tenderized steaks because they contain E. coli. Dr. Sanjay Gupta said that he looks for it to spread well beyond the 15 states. And in an interview earlier on, a report giving on tainted food in the United States, Sanjay Gupta was asked, did he trust the food supply? And he said no. Sanjay Gupta is a neurosurgeon and is also a reporter from CNN. Also going on in the news, Congress is pushing for the immigration bill to be passed and signed by Memorial Day. The bill was written in the dead of night, and very few people have even seen what the bill entails. They're trying to have it basically have it signed sight unseen. Included in this bill is the DREAM Act, which gives illegal immigrants priority on grants and scholarships in the schools, and they get special consideration because of their lack of ability to speak English. The bill is full of loopholes and will end up tying up the judicial system. The bill is a sellout of the United States and the sovereignty of American citizens and legal immigrants, and a push toward the North American Union. This bill is also a push toward giving amnesty and citizenship to semi-skilled illegal immigrants over the less than 2% of the illegals here in the country that are actually doing agricultural work. And now the article. This, the immigrant legislation splits the GOP. Wright lashes out at Bush and Senate over compromise. President Bush's embrace of the compromise immigration legislation has split the Republican Party as several GOP president candidates quickly come out against the deal and the conservative base reacted with fury. Key figures on the right, including conservative talk show radio hosts, analysts at the Heritage Foundation, and National Review columnists, derided the agreement as a sellout of conservative principles, while the GOP presidential candidates criticized the plan as a form of amnesty, a characterization rejected by the White House. Former Massachusetts Governor Mitt Romney, who last year said similar efforts for the comprehensive immigration bill were reachable, called the deal reached this week the wrong approach to the problem. Any legislation that allows illegal immigrants to stay in the country indefinitely, as the new Z visa does, is a form of amnesty, he said. Although the White House is facing an uproar on the left, the conservative reaction underscores both the volatile immigration continues to play in GOP politics, and Bush's only mixed success in moving his party toward a vision of an open, immigrant-friendly society, and that should say illegal immigrant-friendly society, which he has promoted since he was governor of Texas. Bush once hoped the vision might help realign American politics by bringing Hispanics into the GOP tent, But as it is, the GOP opposition is a key impediment to his realizing a big final domestic victory before the end of his presidency. The White House official said that they fully anticipated the conservative reaction and acknowledged that they face a big challenge in educating even their strongest supporters about a bill that would provide increased border security, create a temporary work program, and allow many of the 12 million illegal immigrants in the United States a chance to earn a green card if they pay fines and return first to their country of origin. The Senate debate the measure next week, and the House is expected to take up the issue this summer. And I don't know where they're getting 12 million illegal immigrants, because as far as I know, they don't know how many that there are, and it could be more like upwards of 30 million over the 12 million. Tensions have already run through the Senate. Republicans who have immersed in negotiations over the bill, presidential aspirant John McCain, one of the Senate's strongest champions for the immigration bill, has pillared by his rivals for pushing a comprehensive approach to the issue. A bipartisan meeting on the bill Thursday morning, the tensions apparently boiled over. According to several sources, McCain and Senator John Cornyn
3: and now
1: got into
3: your
1: a
3: latest
1: shouting match when Cornyn began voicing concerns about the number of judicial appeals illegal immigrants could make. After McCain swore at Cornyn and accused him of trying to blow up the pact, Cornyn accused the presidential candidate of parachuting into negotiations at the last minute. McCain, who helped craft an immigration deal last year in the Senate, but has been represented by staffers in most meetings this year, blew up at Cornyn, saying, "I know more about this than anyone else in the room." McCain's camp denied that he claimed superior knowledge of the bill, but acknowledged that the two Republicans went at it. The negotiations can be very tense, and there was a spirited exchange. That's it, said his campaign spokesman. Administration officials said they have addressed many of the concerns conservatives had with the previous immigration legislation. Under the proposal, for instance, provisions making it possible for illegal immigrants to stay in the United States would go into effect only after stringent new border control measures were in place. Such triggers won the support of Senator Johnny Isakson of Georgia, who opposed last year's Senate immigration bill, which never came up for a vote in the House. Another change from last year's bill would require immigrants participating in a new guest worker program to leave the country after their short-term visas expire, with no way to petition for permanent residence. That helped him win over Senator John Kyle of Arizona, another past critic of immigration legislation. There are things in the bill that Republicans and conservatives have wanted for a long time, said Joel Kaplan, the Deputy White House Chief of Staff, who was key negotiator on the bill. The Republicans who know the most about the bill does are those who have been involved day in and day out in the discussions of drafting of the agreement, and we have seen encouraging support among that group. Another senior White House official said objections raised by Democratic leaders pose as much danger to the legislation as the conservatives' concerns do. He said he remains uncertain whether Senate Majority Leader Harry Reid and the House Speaker Nancy Pelosi are willing to allow Bush a Rose Garden signing ceremony on such a major issue. It's completely within the control of the Democratic leadership whether this bill passes or not, said this official, speaking out on the condition of anonymity over to discuss strategy. The danger for the White House is that any change in the delicate crafted compromise could cause the whole deal to collapse. The administration is already angered traditional allies in the business community with success in name aimed at mollifying conservative senators. Employers do not want a guest worker program that would offer work visas for only 2 years at a time. The visas could be renewed up to 3 times, but the workers would have to leave the country for a year between renewals. Business groups said such eruptions would defeat the purpose of the program, which is to attract and retain a stable workforce in the industries in which United States workers are scarce. Bull Twinkies! Meanwhile, most Republican candidates for president besides McCain can strongly commend the deal. Former Senator Fred D. Thompson of Tennessee, who was mulling a White House bid, urged Congress to scrap this deal and to hold the debate until we can convince the American people that we have secured the borders or at least have made a great headway. Former House Speaker Newt Gingrich of Georgia, who may run, called the arrangement a disastrous bill and said the upcoming Senate vote would be a defining moment for the Republican Party. I can't imagine anybody running for president being nominated if they support this bill, Gingrich said in an interview. Former New York Mayor Rudolph Giuliani has been an outspoken immigration advocate, speaking frequently to immigration groups and opposing federal measures to crack down on illegal immigration, but a statement from his communications director offered no endorsement of the new bill and stressed the community implications of immigration. Rudy's top priority and main objective is to ensure our borders are secure and to stop potential terrorists and criminals from coming in. My source of this was the Washington Post, and I think that the whole thing should just be ditched. But anyway, that's all I have to say about this. And I thank everyone for listening, and good night, and back to you, Pat.
17: Thank you, Janet, for that report. That should get your blood boiling. Most definitely. They pulling the con job over on everybody, thinking that you're just going to be nice little sheep, except their illegal alien invasion that they have been cultivating over the years, and they want to give amnesty to all of them up here, which is totally unfair to those who came to this country and went through the proper channels to become citizens. They are very livid at how they can come up here and say, gimme welfare, gimme. They're given bank loans to illegal aliens without ID. They're giving insurance to illegal aliens with ID. Look it up. Many articles about it. The fix is in, folks. Definitely. And of course, the illegal aliens that come up here, or the PC term, immigrants come up here to do the jobs that Americans don't want to do. Well, excuse me. What were the people called, the Okies? They, back in the 30s, they came out to the West to pick fruit, vegetables, farming, for very little of anything, because they were living in a dust bowl, and they were seeking employment. They did all that work, the same type of work that these illegal aliens are being brought up to do. So don't give me that crap. They're just pulling the wool over your eyes, as the sayings go. And speaking of Giuliani and all those criminals, there was another presidential debate this past Tuesday, and the media did their best to try to block Representative Ron Paul to be having the attention that they want to keep people from seeing. A little heads up there, he won the debate, but you had all the neocons and all those creeps up there saying, he should be taken out of the debates. The GOP head in Michigan was calling for banning Ron Paul from being participant in any more debates because his views are not of theirs. And, well, all views are needed, and polls were taken, and he came out of the top of the debate, which shows me people are hungry for a constitutionalist. Very interesting. So, I find that interesting to follow. Just shows you how the mainstream media is working hand in hand with all the globalists to keep you in the dark and guide you to their candidates. And isn't it very odd how Rupert Murdoch is supporting Billary campaign, and he's the owner of Fox News? Just goes to show you how the wool being pulled over your eyes. I can go into this much more, but I don't have the time. Time is running out, so I thought I'll let you all know about what's been going on there. How they are slanting things. Well, better get to some other news. The Rob wants me to tell you about Brittany and Anna Nicole and let's see, what's the other one? No, you can keep that, Rob. How about a Darwin Award story? I would consider a Darwin Award. Something else submitted to me from Nicole about a toddler dies after mouth taped shut by daycare. Out of Tulsa, Oklahoma. A daycare worker was being held Saturday in the death of a 2-year-old boy who had his hands bound and his mouth covered with masking tape, police said. The boy, who had been on life support, died Thursday, according to Officer Jason Willingham. Vicki Lay Childs was being held without bail on a complaint of first-degree murder. She was the only worker at the facility at the time looking after the 8 children, ages 7 and younger. She told police that the boy would not be quiet for nap time, so she used tape to silence him, the arrest report states. She told investigators she left the boy unattended for a few minutes and came back to find him lying on the floor unresponsive, report states. And it goes on, but there you go. Stupidity at the most. Very sad. That woman should have her mouth taped shut. Stephanie says in the IRC, get a rope. Stupid people. And let's see, some other stuff going on. An update on the payload from the rocket launch back in April the 28th out of White Sands Missile Range. This is an AP article that Greg Rellings posted to the media news list. A rocket payload containing partial ashes of astronaut Gordon Cooper and James Doohan, known as Scotty on Star Trek, was recovered Friday, 20 days after it was launched in space and parachuted back to Earth. The payload has been found safe and sound, said Eric Knight, co-founder of Farmington, Connecticut-based UP Aerospace, which launched the 20-foot rocket April 28th from the fledgling Spaceport America in southern New Mexico. The payload landed in its designated recovery zone, the rocky, steep terrain of the San Andres Mountains on the White Sands Missile Range east of the spaceport. The payload recovered by the UP Aerospace crew with help from White Sands landed where we wanted it to be. It was just difficult terrain, he said, and some days the weather was not cooperative, he said. The rocket, the first to be successfully launched into space from the spaceport, made a 4-minute suborbital flight before drifting back to Earth. On board were some of the ashes of Doohan, along with those of Cooper and 20 others, including John Meredith Lucas, a writer for the original Star Trek series. And for my here, Gary Bourgeois's ashes were on that too. Wendy Doohan, James Doohan's widow, said it was great for the company with Gordon and Meredith Lucas. So they successfully recovered that. And this one here is, I don't have time for that one. I have to do it next week. I was looking at the length of it. Oops. Microsoft reports record revenue. Monty Solomon posted this in the media news list. And Microsoft announced record revenue of $12.54 billion for the quarter ended December 31st, 2006, a 6% increase over the same period of the prior year. Operating income, net income, and diluted earnings per share for the quarter were $3.47 billion. That's $2.63 billion and 0.26 cents, respectively. So, like, Microsoft's not hurting too much there. definitely not. And Eutelsat opens new neighborhood at 9 degrees east. This is a press release from Eutelsat. George Antoon sent to me. Hot Bird. The two satellites have been redeployed to 9 degrees east, rebranded Eurobird 9, and satellite's entry into the service marks the opening of a new video neighborhood, which is adjacent to Eutelsat's premium Hotbird position. Reception of both channels' locations is possible with off-the-shelf dual-feed domestic dishes. And Eurobird 9 follows successful launches in 2006 of Eutelsat's Hotbird 7A and 8 satellites, together with Hotbird 6. The large satellites broadcast group more than 1,000 channels, of which over 50% are free-to-air from the group's 13 degrees east position. Their entry into service has enabled Eutelsat to pursue the deployment of its in-orbit resource and redeploying high-performance Hotbird satellites to other locations with strong growth potential. So, they got himself a biggie free-to-air in the sky over 13 and 9 degrees. Okay, and this Tuesday we had a successful docking occur on the International Space Station. The Progress 25.
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21: Degree to the right. 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Okay, visually, I see it now. 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Okay, contact.
3: Docking confirmed.
21: And the capture. 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
3: Docking confirmed, right on the money, right on time, at 12:10 a.m. Central Time as the two craft passed just off the northeast coast of Australia at an altitude of 220 statute miles. Progress 25 has nestled into the aft port of the Zvezda service module.
21: Thank you, Congress. Successful docking. Okay, now move on to 27 and...
3: The International Space Station now in free drift, all thrusters disabled to permit the relative motion between the two vehicles to dampen out.
21: Okay.
17: The Progress M60 vehicle, known as Progress 25, linked up with the aft port of the Zvezda service module at 1:10 a.m. Eastern Daylight Time as the two spacecraft flew 220 miles above the Pacific Ocean off the northeastern coast of Australia. Docking confirmed, right on the money, said NASA spokesman Rod Navius from Mission Control in Houston. The ship was launched at 11:25 p.m. Eastern Daylight 5 p.m. Eastern Daylight Time on Friday for a three-day flight to the station. The Soyuz

0: air gear, life support, and science experiment hardware. The refueling module carries 1,058 pounds of propellant for transfer to the Russian segment of the station to feed the outpost maneuvering thrusters. And to replenish the station's oxygen supply, the Progress is bringing 99 pounds of air. Also aboard is fresh water amounting to 926 pounds. And so they have a new fresh load of goodies for them. And coming up next will be this week's Ringo Report. Take it away, Ringo.
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0: Oh, heavens.
1: First observation of a Uranian mutual event. An international team of astronomers led by Apostolos Chrysos at Amag Observatory has made the first ever observation of one of the satellites of the planet Uranus passing in front of another. The observation was made on the night of the 4th of May by Martin Hydas and Tim Brown of the Las Cumbres Observatory Global Telescope, Santa Barbara, California, using the Robotic Forks Telescope south at Siding Spring Observatory, Australia. This work involves a collaboration between scientists at Siding Spring, Las Cumbres, Amag, and Cardiff University. When one satellite passes in front of another, the phenomenon is known as occultation. When one moves in the shadow of another, it is an eclipse. Collectively, occultations and eclipses are called mutual events. These provide a means to determine the positions of the satellites with exceptional precision, better than any optical telescope. But they are rare. In the case of Uranus, a season of mutual events occurs just once every 42 years, each individual event lasting just a few minutes. At the time of the last Uranian mutual event season, man had yet to walk on the moon. Not surprisingly, no one had successfully recorded any mutual event involving these extremely faint satellites, which are 3,000 million kilometers from Earth. But this situation changed this month when the Forks telescope observed the satellite Oberon, named after the king of shadows and fairies in Shakespeare's A Midsummer Night's Dream. Occulting Umbriel, the dusky melancholy spirit in Alexander Pope's poem The Rape of the Lock. As Oberon's disk encroached upon Umbriel's, gradually blocking off Umbriel's light, the combined brightness of the moons dropped by about one-third. Measurements of such changes in brightness and comparisons with models of the satellite's motions allows astronomers to work out the masses of the moons and the effect of the shape of Uranus on other orbits, and to model their surface features. The current Uranian mutual event season is expected to lead to some of the greatest advances in the study of the Uranian system since the flyby of the Voyager 2 spacecraft in 1982. The observation kicks off a campaign extending from now into 2008 to observe the entire mutual event season. It highlights the value of the North and South Forks telescopes for recording rare time-critical events. And because the telescopes have an educational focus, the data will eventually be used not just by astronomers, but also by schools and school children worldwide. This is RDS here.
0: And I thank you, Ringo, for that report. And thank you all for tuning in tonight. And see you next week. This has been the Dishnut News for May the 19th of 2007. See y'all next week. Thanks for listening.
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6: 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Nice to be with you once again for the next 4 hours. Not like the Daily Show. No, we've got 4 hours to spend together right now. 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Liverpool, Nova Scotia. Oldies Funhouse Radio, Salt Lake City, Utah. WGLD. Stereo Gold, Surprise, Arizona. Let's get going with this week's show.

George Baker selection from Holland. And getting us started this week on Treasure Island Oldies with Little Green Bag. We heard as well from the Beach Boys with Darlin', a really cool one by them from 1968. And we started off with Stephen Stills, part of course, he'd been in so many groups like Crosby, Stills, Nash & Young, Buffalo Springfield, Manassas, so many, many, many talented outfits. On his own for that one in 71, Mary Ann. Welcome to the show on the Voice Your Choice Spotlight this week. We've got Charlie Rich. Oh, two really cool tunes, The Most Beautiful Girl and Lonely Weekends.

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easy song to sing along with, huh? Do-do-do-do-do-do. Ashton Gardner and Dyke and Resurrection Shuffle on Treasure Island Oldies. Our one-hit wonder of the week was a fellow by the name of Barry Dvorzon, who later started Valiant Records and signed the Association and other artists to his label. But in 1963... that was just maybe a little fading little dream in his sleep. Because at that point, he was a recording artist. And in 63, he recorded under the name Barry and the Tamerlanes. And it's our one-hit wonder of the week. I wonder what she's doing tonight. Can't help.

one-hit wonder of the week. That is Barry and the Tamerlanes. I wonder what she's doing tonight. It's Treasure Island Oldies in our BBC for this week. We're going to go back to the Beatles 65 album, if you are in Canada and the U.S. In the U.K. and Europe, it was Beatles for Sale. What a beautiful song this is, too. From 64, John, Paul, George, Ringo, the Beatles, and our BBC for this week, Babies in Black.

John Paul, George, Ringo, the Beatles, and the BBC for this week, Babies in Black. This is Michael Godin. Our Made in Canada song has an interesting story. It was written by a police officer who lived in Saanich, British Columbia, just outside Victoria. And the song was recorded by a group from Vancouver. Donnie Gerard was the did vocals. Carl Graves also did vocals. Bonnie Jean Cook, or B.J. Cook, was background vocals. David Foster on keyboards and Duris Maxwell on drums. Together, they call themselves Wildflower. No, they call themselves Skylark. And the song I'm going to play for you is called Wildflower, Made in Canada. Canada! Yeah!

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I was so ragged that folks used to call me Patches. Papa used to tease me about it. Of course, deep down inside, he was hurt because he'd done all he

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And at the age of 13, I thought I was carrying the weight of the whole world on my shoulders. And you know, mama knew what I was going through.

0: Clarence Carter and Patches on Treasure Island Oldies. That was a gold record for him in 1970. And sad news that he passed away on the 13th of May at age 90. I'll have more details in the rock and roll news coming up in the next hour. We also heard from the Bellamy Brothers and Let Your Love Flow. It's Treasure Island Oldies. This is Michael Godan. Let's head off to the lounge. Treasure Island Oldies. Welcome to the Treasure Island Oldies Lounge once again for this week. Two sound-alike artists in the lounge double for you. First, from 1961, a fellow that sounded very similar to Fats Domino. His name was Joe Barry, and I'm a Fool to Care. And we'll follow it up with another sound-alike artist. This time, he sounded very much like Dean Martin. In 1965, it was Barry Young who recorded One Has My Name, The Other Has My Heart. It's your lounge double this week on Treasure Island Oldies.
1: I'm a fool to care.

Wow, two sound-alikes on your lounge double this week. Barry Young, one has my name, the other has my heart. And Joe Barry, I'm a fool to care. Of course, both sounding like Fats Domino and Dean Martin, respectively. Your lounge double this week on Treasure Island Oldies as we spin the wheel of travel now. The wheel of travel takes us this week to Los Angeles, California, the home of the Doors. And from 1968, this is Love Me Two Times.

classic country for this week, George Hamilton IV and Abilene. This is Treasure Island Oldies. Michael Godin with the talented fellow that I managed at one point. Here's Paul Jan.

playing the best music of the 60s, 70s, and 80s with a dab into the 50s and a dab maybe into the 90s. Paul Janz and Send Me a Miracle on

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0: They were called Cliff Nobles and Company, and the song is called The Horse. And it's wrapping up the first hour on this week's edition of Treasure Island Oldies. We'll be back with three more hours as we continue to be with you right here on WTND in Macomb, Illinois, and the Broadcast Partners Network. 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

How Can I Get Your Love When You Keep On Snatching It Back? That is Clarence Carter on Treasure Island Oldies. More news coming up about Clarence Carter in the Rock and Roll News podcast. We heard from the Beatles and Day Tripper, and we started off with the Bar K's and Soul Finger. Welcome to Treasure Island Oldies. This is Michael Godin. Charlie Rich is in the spotlight with The Most Beautiful Girl or Lonely Weekends.

0: cast your vote at the Voice Your Choice page at treasureislandoldies.ca. I'll play the winner in the next hour. And in about just over a month time, it's the annual Father's Day special. 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The annual Father's Day special coming up right here on Treasure Island Oldies.
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Tommy Boyce, Bobby Hart. I wonder what she's doing tonight on Treasure Island Oldies. I'll have a lot more music to play for you. So just hang on in there. We're going to have the Rock and Roll News podcast coming right up. And then the Top 5 Countdown this week from 1973. All here on Treasure Island Oldies. And now from Treasure Island Oldies, here's the Rock and Roll News podcast for the week of May 17th. Clarence Carter, the blues and social musician and singer-songwriter with the raspy, emotional vocals, whose hits included the sentimental Patches, Snatching It Back, and Slip Away, died May 13th at age 90. His cause of death was actually natural causes, as confirmed by a spokesman for Clarence Carter and his former wife, Candy Staton. Carter was a self-taught guitarist who was born blind in Montgomery, Alabama, and majored in music at Alabama State College. Chuck Berry, Fats Domino, and Little Richard appeared together for the first time on stage in Sheffield, England in 1995. The first Monterey Folk Festival featured Bob Dylan, Joan Baez, and Peter Paul and Mary, and it took place this week in 1963. Bob Dylan documentary film Don't Look Back premiered this week in San Francisco in 1967. In 1981, Diana Ross left Motown Records and signed a $20 million contract with RCA. It was the most lucrative contract ever at that time. The Buddy Holly Story premiered in Dallas, Texas this week in 1978, starred Gary Busey. Annette performed at Radio City Music Hall in New York in 1960, missing her high school graduation. The Everly Brothers formed their own Calliope Records label, and its first release was Dawn performing Pomp and Circumstance under the name Adrian Kimberly in 1961. George Harrison visited the Maharishi Mahesh Yogi for the first time this week in 1967. The city of Hawthorne, California, dedicated a monument to the Wilson brothers of the Beach Boys who grew up there, and it happened this week in 2006. In 1960, disc jockey Alan Freed was inducted for income tax evasion, stemming from the government's payola investigation. Elton John became the first Western act to tour the USSR in 1979. Bridgeport, Connecticut police canceled a dance featuring Fats Domino because they feared a riot was going to take place, and it happened in 1955. Florence Ballard made her last appearance as one of the Supremes on The Tonight Show this week in 1967. In 63, Paul Revere and the Raiders signed with Columbia Records. The Who film, The Kids Are All Right, premiered in New York City this week in 1979. Also in 79, Paul McCartney, Ringo Starr, Mick Jagger all performed at a reception for Eric Clapton and Patti Lela Boyd, the ex-wife of George Harrison. The two were married 2 months previously. Fontella Bass was inducted into the St. Louis Walk of Fame this week in 2000. In the studio, Gene Knight recorded Mr. Big Stuff, and King Floyd cut Groove Me at the same Jackson, Mississippi recording session this week in 1970. The Animals recorded House of the Rising Sun in 1964. The Hollies cut Bus Stop in 66. The Drifters cut Save the Last Dance for Me and also in 1960. Richie Valens cut Come On, Let's Go in 58. Peggy Lee recorded Fever also in 1958. Little Stevie Wonder recorded Fingertips live at Chicago's Regal Theater in 1962. Paul Anka recorded Diana in 1957. In 1964, the Drifters recorded Under the Boardwalk. Johnny Moore was forced to sing the lead vocals after Rudy Lewis's death the night before. Dee Dee Sharp cut Gravy for My Mashed Potatoes in 62. The Guess Who recorded their Live at the Paramount album in Seattle, Washington in 1972. Joe Bennett and the Sparkle Tones recorded Black Slacks in 57, and Frank Sinatra cut Witchcraft, also in 1957. Rock and roll birthdays, Albert Hammond, 83, Pete Townsend from The Who, 81, Cher is 80, Jill Jackson from Paul and Paula, 84, Susan Cowsill from The Cowsills, 67, Marcy Blaine, 82, Ronald Isley, one of the Isley Brothers, is 85, Leo Sayer, 78, Elton John's lyricist Bernie Taupin is 77 this week. The late Big Joe Turner, born this week, 1911.
Barry Como, 1912. Joe Cocker, 1944. Teddy Randazzo, born 1930. Kenny Ball, 1931. General Norman Johnson, lead singer of the Chairman of the Board and the Showman, born in 1943. Rosemary Clooney, 1928. Kai Winding, 1922. Misty Morgan, 1936. And Buddy Holly's niece, Cindy Lou, was born this week in 1957. The song was originally called Peggy Sue after her before they renamed it for the Crickers drummer, Jerry Allison's girlfriend. And from treasureislandoldies.ca, that's your rock and roll news podcast for the week of May 17th. Thank you for listening. I'm Michael Godin.

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0: Number one song on the countdown from 1973, Stevie Wonder. You Are the Sunshine of My Life. Also in at number two, the Tony Orlando and Don single, Tie a Yellow Ribbon Round the Old Oak Tree. In at number three, The Sweet with Little Willie. Coming in at number four, Edgar Winter Group with Frankenstein. And rounding out the top five countdown from 1973, in at number five, a former top five song as well, Elton John with Daniel. Your top five countdown this week right here on Treasure Island Oldies. Thank you. I am enjoying having your company. I'm Michael Godin.
1: And now, ladies and gentlemen, Michael Godin. Treasure.

Bobby Parker, Watch Your Step on Treasure Island Oldies, along with Blondie in One Way or Another. It's Treasure Island Oldies, Charlie Rich in the spotlight on Voice Your Choice, The Most Beautiful Girl, and Lonely Weekends, the two songs in contention.

Cast your vote in the Voice of Choice page at treasureislandoldies.ca. I'll play the winning song in the next hour. Hear the OJ's Backstabber.

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1: 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That is Save the Last Dance for Me. This is Michael Godan. It is Treasure Island Oldies. We are spending time together, reminiscing and enjoying the music. Here's the Occasions and Girl Watcher.

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0: The group is called Ocean, and they were from London, Ontario. There's a lost treasure for sure. Pardon me, from 1971, that is We Got a Dream, wrapping up our second hour on this edition of Treasure Island Oldies. Right back with hour number three as we continue to be with you on WTND in Macomb, Illinois, and the Broadcast Partner Network. From Vancouver, British Columbia, Canada, and proudly Canadian, this is Treasure Island Oldies.
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0: Welcome to the third hour on Treasure Island Oldies. 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Thank you for listening. We have got the results of Voice Your Choice coming up this hour, along with the Tom Locke Moment in Time and Rick's Rare Rock and Roll Relic. But first, I'm going to be contemplative, be inside looking out.

It's Harold Melvin and the Blue Notes. And if you don't know me by now, on Treasure Island Oldies, we hear from the Buckinghams and Don't You Care, as well as the animals inside looking out. It's Treasure Island Oldies with Voice Your Choice in about a half hour from now. 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

0: If you haven't voted, try to do so now, please, at the Voice Your Choice page of treasureislandoldies.ca. 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

Hey there, fellow Treasure Islanders. It's time for Rick's Rare Rock and Roll Relic. Let's see what we brought forth this

0: Rick's Rare Rock and Roll Relic. And I say rare, that is a rare one for sure. From 1969, it was the B-side of some copies of a 45 called Your Husband, My Wife. Ring a bell? Well, does the name Johnny Maestro ring a bell? Yes, the same Johnny Maestro that was in the Crests was also in Brooklyn Bridge. And it was Brooklyn Bridge that recorded that song Inside Out, Upside Down in 1969. And it's Rick's Rare Rock and Roll Relic for this week. Thank you very much, Rick. You know, no guesses going on whatsoever. No one had any clue as to who was recording, who the recording artist was. Very, very cool. Thank you once again, Rick.
1: Treasure Island Oldies.
2: Hi, folks. This is Tom Locke. And here's Michael with this week's Moment in Time.
0: Hey, Tom. Thank you. Born on the Isle of Man to English parents, a trio of brothers lived in Manchester, England until the late 50s. And it was there in 1955 that they formed the group The Rattlesnakes, a skiffle rock and roll group. In the late 50s, the family moved to Australia, where the brothers formed a new group in 1958 that featured their tight three-part harmonies. Upon returning to their homeland in 1967, they soon became recognized internationally. The trio was especially successful in the late 1960s and early 70s, and later as a prominent performers in the disco music era. It's ironic that their first hit was a song that was recorded in Australia in 1966 at Festival Records in Sydney, while they were transitioning to a new manager. The song was almost overlooked, but it quickly became a massive hit just as the family decided to return to England. In fact, the brothers often joked that they didn't realize they had a hit on their hands until they were on the boat back to England, but it immediately brought them success. And after making it to number one in Australia and New Zealand, the song subsequently charted well internationally, reaching number two in the Netherlands and number 28 in Germany. Rarely heard in North America, this nostalgic ballad features a strong piano riff. Written by the Bee Gees, Barry Gibb, the song poses questions about where the little things like friends, love, and joy have gone, reflecting on a happier past. In Australia, they refer to these little things or bits and pieces as spicks and specks. And it's this week's Tom Locke Moment in Time.

Classic girl group tune from the 1960s, from 63 specifically, number one, and a big one for the Chiffons, He's So Fine. Also, the Chartbusters, and She's the One. Some folks thought it sounded a bit like the Dave Clark Five, but no. This was a group from Washington, D.C., a garage rock band that appeared on the charts in 1964. She's the One, the Chartbusters, on Treasure Island Oldies. Last chance to cast your vote on Voice Your Choice. This week, Charlie Rich is in the spotlight with The Most Beautiful Girl and Lonely Weekends.

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I'll play the winning song in about 10 minutes from now. First, we're going to compare the hits. Both songs came out in 1964. The original version was recorded by the Exciters. And then a little while later, it was recorded by England's Manfred Mann. We compare the hits. Doo-wah, diddy-diddy.

0: What a great song. That is Junior Walker and the All-Stars from Motown and the Sound of the 70s with Do You See My Love For You Growing? It's Michael Godin. This is Treasure Island Oldies. I've got the results of Voice Your Choice in the spotlight this week. It's Charlie Rich with The Most Beautiful Girl in the World and Lonely Weekends. Here's how the votes played out. Lonely Weekends generated 41% of the votes, while The Most Beautiful Girl in the World scored 59%.
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winning song and voice your choice. That is Charlie Rich and the most beautiful girl in the world. This is Michael Godin. Two tickets to Paradise, Eddie Money.

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7: Now this here's a story about the Rock Island Line. The Rock Island Line, she runs down into New Orleans. And just outside of New Orleans is a big toll gate. And all the trains, they go through the toll gate while they gotta pay the man some money. But of course, if you got certain things on board, you're okay, you don't have to pay the man nothing. And just now, we see a train, she coming down the line. And when she come up near the toll gate, the driver, he

And the man say, well, you all right, boy, just get on through. You don't have to pay me nothing. And the train go through. And when you go through the toll gate, the train got up a little bit of steam and a little bit of speed. And when the driver think he's safely on the other side, he shout back down the line to the man. He said, I fooled you, I fooled you. I got pig iron, I got pig iron, I got old pig iron. Now I'll tell you where I'm going, boy.

Lost Treasure from Lonnie Donegan from 1956. Him and his skiffle group, Lonnie Donegan and his skiffle group, Rock Island Line, wrapping up our third hour on this week's edition of Treasure Island Oldies. Right after network identification, we'll be back with the fourth hour right here on WTND in Macomb, Illinois, and the broadcast partner network stations all around the world. From Vancouver, British Columbia, Canada, and proudly Canadian, this is Treasure Island.

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0: Well, we're in the final stretch of this week's show on Treasure Island Oldies. Welcome to the fourth hour. This is Michael Godin on WTND in Macomb, Illinois, and the broadcast partner network stations. A big hi to you once again, listening to us on WGLD Stereo Gold in Surprise, Arizona, Global Community Radio GCR2, Geneva, New York, WQNA Radio, Springfield, Illinois, Mushroom FM in Wellington, New Zealand, Radio 88 FM in Gothenburg, Sweden. Ooh, let's see, WJEG Radio in West Virginia, and so many more. Thanks for taking a chance on me.

0: Looking forward to summer. That is Bobby Rydell. Spring will soon be gone. Summer will be all along. Something like that. Wildwood Days, Bobby Rydell, along with Krabby Appleton and Go Back. And we started off this fourth hour with ABBA and Take a Chance on Me.
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Ray Charles, Crying Time on Treasure Island Oldies. No time to cry, time to laugh. Our laughing lady of the island is here. Welcome and join us once again this week. Now, your timing is excellent. You always time and laugh right on time and right on cue. It's very kooky. In fact, it's a kooky. In fact, it's extremely kooky.

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1: Whoa! 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

0: There's a classic from Duane Eddy you don't hear too often. That is Ramrod from 1958, wrapping up our rock and roll reunion for this week. Our twin spin, double bubble, our double play this week from the Champs, from 1958, El Rancho Rock, and before that, Tequila. We heard as well from The Elegance with Little Star, Don Gibson and Blue Day, as well as Eddie Cochran with Something Else, and we started off with Chuck Berry and Roll Over Beethoven. Ooh, nice little rock and roll reunion for you this week as we get ourselves ready for this week's Spot Dance. Be right back.
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Domenico Modugno, that is Nel Blu Dipinto di Blu, Volare. And we also heard from Dion and the Belmonts, and one you hardly ever hear anymore, from 1958, No One Knows. Your spot dance this week on Treasure Island Holdies. Thank you very much for letting me keep you company these past 4 hours. Always a great pleasure. I hope you can join me once again next week right here on Treasure Island Oldies. Take good care. Bye for now.

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3: Ladies and gentlemen, I think I've talked to you on this program before about the moment I had when I was working in the advertising business as a callow young kid, and was a very prominent, respectable advertising agency, and I had a job as a copywriter for a, among others, a beer company. And I said to my supervisor at the time, this is great. I'm very enthusiastic about this. But I have to ask you, what do I need to know? I have never drunk beer. And he said, looked at me and he said, you don't have to know anything. It tastes like horse piss. In that regard, we'll call it untruth in advertising, if you attach a GPS tracker to a widely recyclable plastic Starbucks cup and drop it in a recycling bin in the store, you might expect it to end up in a recycling plant. The environmental watchdog organization Beyond Plastic says that's not the case.

This according to The Guardian. Starbucks announced their plastic cups were now considered widely recyclable earlier this year. They touted the achievement as a big milestone with huge impact. I said huge. In response, researchers and volunteers with Beyond Plastics conducted an investigation between January and March this year to see whether the plastic Starbucks to-go cups for cold drinks were actually being recycled. Quote, I used Bluetooth-enabled trackers, said the leader of the study, and I glued them into the cups, using Gorilla Glue, and dropped them into the actual custom-labeled recycling bins in the Starbucks stores, and then you can follow them on your phone, unquote. The leader of the research and a group of volunteers tracked 53 polypropylene plastic cups starting in recycling bins in Starbucks locations across 9 states and the nation's capital. Each recycling bin had signs clearly indicating these specific cups could be recycled. The results? Not one cup ended up at a recycling facility. And it tasted like horse piss. Hello, welcome to the show.

0: From Santa Monica, California, the home of the homeless, I'm Harry Shearer. Welcome you to this edition of the show. And now, ladies and gentlemen,
1: let me tell you about the bees.
0: Yeah. After a series of record-breaking U.S. heat waves, this year's bee swarm season in North America started 17 days earlier than last year. This pushes beekeepers to adapt to a rapidly shifting season and raises new questions about how honeybees are responding to the climate crisis. I hope they're contacting their congressbees. According to a new report published by Swarmed, that's a tracking network of more than 10,000 beekeepers, this year's unusually early swarm season follows several years of record colony declines worldwide. Bee swarming, as you know, is a natural reproductive process that typically occurs in spring in response to overcrowding and limited space within the hive. You know, they have to kick half the bees out, and they start a new thing. Honeybee overcrowding has already become a problem for wild bees. Since honeybee populations are artificially elevated, they often outcompete the wild bees for pollen and nectar. But this places additional pressure on wild bee species, which are already experiencing steeper population declines. The early start to this year's swarm season follows the largest honeybee die-off in recorded U.S. history, according to The Guardian, when beekeepers reported losing more than 60% of their colonies last year. Such an impact has hit the U.S. agricultural sector particularly hard, since it relies on bees for crop pollination. You know, for the crops, for the pollination. Recent research has pointed to the parasite varroa mite. It appears to be increasingly resistant to the chemicals used to control it, much like me, allowing the pest to spread viruses by attaching itself to worker bees. The mite is a growing threat alongside the role climate crisis changes may be playing in shifting bee reproduction cycles, changes that are increasingly forcing beekeepers to rethink how they manage colonies through the year. The mites weaken hives this way, according to one of the researchers, quote, as the baby matures, the varroa mite is eating the fat body of the bee, and so a weaker bee is born, and the colony overall is weaker and more susceptible to disease. Unquote. Bees traditionally stop laying eggs during winter. You knew that, creating a natural pause that helps suppress mite populations by limiting places for them to reproduce. But warmer and shorter winters are disrupting that cycle, perhaps. Some colonies now breeding year-round and swarming earlier than usual, conditions that could also accelerate varroa mite reproduction. Mite makes wrong. Talking about the bees. Now, news of our freedom-loving friends in Saudi Arabia, the land of 4,000 princes.

A proposed U.S. pact with Saudi Arabia on its development of nuclear power lacks the strict guardrails that Democratic lawmakers had urged, according to a State Department letter sent to one of the senators. This according to Reuters. The administration of the felon-in-chief said last year is pursuing a civil nuclear pact with Saudi to boost U.S. industry and strengthen diplomatic ties. Very attractive ties. However, non-proliferation advocates are concerned because Crown Prince Mohammed bin Salman, the de facto ruler of Saudi Arabia, has said the kingdom would seek to develop nuclear weapons if Iran did so. A dozen U.S. lawmakers of the Democratic stripe wrote to Marco Rubio in March, urging him to push for a U.N. protocol, that one that Washington has backed for decades, that grants the U.N.'s International Atomic Energy Agency broad oversight of a country's nuclear energy activities, such as the power to conduct snap inspections in undeclared locations. But a State Department letter dated this past week to Democratic Senator Edward Markey says the pact only requires Washington and Riyadh to forge a less onerous bilateral safeguards agreement. Lawmakers also urge Rubio to push for voluntary gold standard nonproliferation protections in any agreement with Saudi Arabia. Rubio had supported gold standard for Saudi Arabia when he was a senator. The standard, which the UAE agreed to way back in 2009, that's Saudi Arabia's neighbor, that happened before UAE built its first nuclear power plant, bans enrichment of uranium and processing of nuclear waste, both of which can be pathways toward developing fissionable material for nuclear weapons. The letter from the State Department makes no mention of the gold standard. I think all the gold is being used up somewhere else in Washington. And now, news of AI, where there's a handy disclaimer at the bottom of every chatbot page.

AI companies are keen to make their chatbots a source of information, but a new study suggests election information remains one place where that confidence may be outpacing the technology's readiness, according to Tech Radar. Newsbench, a project studying how AI systems handle journalism, what's that? And news information found that major AI chatbots repeatedly struggled when asked election-related questions. The findings add to the growing evidence that conversational AI systems remain unreliable in one of the highest stakes categories possible, helping people understand this this democracy thing we used to have. At, quote, ask one of the leading AI chatbots a question about the upcoming midterm elections. There is a 90% chance the response will be flawed in some material way. A factual error, a clear partisan lean, a citation to a foreign state-controlled outlet, or some combination of all three. That's from a summary of the study from Forum AI. The broader concern extends beyond one chatbot or one company. The all chatbots have issues. Newsbench researchers focus specifically on how AI systems retrieve and present factual information from journalism sources. Their findings point towards a recurring weakness. The problem is not reasoning, it is retrieval. AI systems frequently fail because they surface weak sources, incomplete information, or incorrect material before they even begin generating an answer. Researchers found that retrieval failures drove more than 70% of observed AI mistakes. Of course, the chatbot sounds confident regardless of accuracy. The answers are clearly written with citations and authoritative language. Even incorrect information can feel trustworthy when packaged with enough confidence. Just ask Fox News. But wait, there's more. Meta CEO Mark Zuckerberg is determined to win the AI race, according to the British tech journal The Register. So he's willing to sacrifice some employee privacy to make it happen. In a leaked audio recording, Zuckerberg purportedly answered an employee's question about, quote, device monitoring with a six-minute monologue in which he said Meta employees are very smart, and to win the most competitive technology race in history, he would need to collect their keystrokes, mouse clicks, and screenshots to make its own AI measure up to its rivals. That is to say, by mimicking what the people were doing. Quote, we're using this to feed a very large amount of content into the AI model, so that way it can learn how smart people use computers to accomplish tasks. I think this is going to be a very big advantage if we can do it, Zuckerberg purportedly said during an April 30th meeting. Meta did not reply to an email seeking comment. The audio was posted the same day the company announced 8,000 job cuts. So, machine won't learn what they did. A burgeoning news website called the South Florida Standard has disappeared off the internet after an investigation uncovered that all of its reporters were AI-generated. The editor-in-chief, Sophia Delgado, supposedly had over 15 years of experience covering South Florida politics. A bio for Delgado even noted that she's bilingual. Bilingual, and was born and raised in Hialeah, Florida. A photo showed a professional, middle-aged woman smiling into the camera. The problem? There was no camera. The images, along with the rest of the information, were all AI-generated. The deceit of the South Florida Standard was uncovered by a genuine news site, the Florida Trib. Reporters were able to uncover a network of local news websites that AI-generated their staff and plagiarized articles written by actual news outlets. The Florida Trib calls it a digital mirage masquerading as local news. The investigation team realized that none of the reporters listed had any meaningful profiles online. It did discover that some of the names of the AI-generated reporters were the same as those of
people who had recently been convicted of white-collar crimes. The team was led to a man called Drew Chapin, a former startup CEO who had pleaded guilty to defrauding investors way back in 2021. He operated 17 similar websites across different parts of the United States. Florida Trib reports that all it takes is a $10 domain name and a text prompt, and then an AI assistant can pump out a new local news site complete with a mission statement. That's what we need. And masthead, a team of false reporters with phony bios and a bevy of articles. More sinister sides of operations such as this one. The South Florida Standard was lifting a lot of its content from Florida politics. Such websites will contain a lot of mistakes, which can confuse some readers. And it might be bad for democracy. We're going to look that one up. Democracy. A lawyer at Minol Law Group has apologized to a federal judge in San Francisco. This is this week's version of this story. The lawyer included phantom quotations generated by artificial intelligence in a court filing related to the Trump administration's firing of government employees. Attorney Jason Greaves said he used AI company Anthropic's Claude Console to produce an initial draft of a court filing. He failed to adequately vet the results. He blamed tight time constraints contributing to the errors, said his firm has policies requiring that all AI-generated content be independently reviewed and verified. Didn't say if that was supposed to happen by humans. Since generative AI became widely available 4 years ago, judges in more than 100 cases have sanctioned or admonished lawyers for using the technology without adequate care. Lawyers generally are not prohibited from using AI, but are bound by court rules to ensure the accuracy of their submissions. How are they supposed to do that? And the author of a nonfiction book about the effects of artificial intelligence on truth acknowledged this week that he'd included numerous made-up or misattributed quotes concocted by AI. The author, Stephen Rosenbaum, has a book called The Future of Truth, was released this month, incorporated more than a half dozen misattributed or fake quotes in sections of the book reviewed by the New York Times. He acknowledged in a statement the book had, quote, a handful of improperly attributed or synthetic quotes, unquote, and said he had started his own investigation. Said the inclusion of the incorrect quotes was an accident. And finally, a survey of Americans published this week by evangelical polling outfit Barna sought to discover what Christians thought about AI's ability to serve as a spiritual mentor. A full 48% of practicing U.S. Christians told the organization that they trusted AI's advice to aid their spiritual growth. Potentially more surprising, 34% said that spiritual advice dispensed by an AI was just as trustworthy as what they'd get out of a flesh-and-blood pastor. And the AI doesn't abuse... No, it didn't say that. That share rises unsurprisingly among younger Christians. 39% of Gen Z respondents and 44% of millennials agree that preachers and AI are at trust parity. Pastors themselves, not so convinced. News.

be. And the Lord said, and the Lord said, I burned down your cities.

0: kind. You really need me. That's why I love mankind.
1: And while we're on the subject, news of the godly. The umbrella group for about 30 Dutch church denominations says it recognizes the suffering of mothers whose babies were taken from them, but will not offer the apologies the women have demanded. This is reported by the Dutch newspaper Trouw. Don't drop it. The interchurch liaison on government affairs in the Netherlands said church organizations played a role in the practice that affected roughly 15,000 young, often unmarried women between 1956 and 1984. Under pressure from families, child protection services, and church groups that actively taught that unmarried motherhood was not an option, babies were frequently removed from their mothers immediately after birth and placed in institutions or with foster parents. The Dutch government, through cabinet ministers, plans to issue a statement of regret this summer. The organization, Government Affairs Interchurch Liaison, described the separation as a, quote, drastic and painful event. It said it acknowledges the suffering, but sees no grounds for an apology. Spokesman says, our statement contains everything we want to say about this. We think this does justice to the situation. Unquote. News of the godly. And now, news of the Olympic movement. Produced by Jim Ebersole III. Los Angeles Mayor Karen Bass cited concerns about a hotel room shortage coming up during the 2028 Olympics. She was defending her support for delaying the city's $30 minimum wage hike for hospitality and airport workers. You workers, blame the Olympics, won't you? Said Bass, you have hotels saying they're going to close up. I mean, we don't have enough hotel space here for the Olympics, and so we do have to think about 2028, unquote, the mayor, who you may recall said at the time of the fires a year and a half ago, for more emergency information, please go to URL, unquote. A recent report from Deloitte, the accounting and consulting firm, warns that tourist demand from the Olympics will exceed the amount of lodging typically available during busy days in Los Angeles and Orange counties. The report commissioned by Airbnb suggests that up to 320,000 visitors could face limited options. Like not going to the Olympics? Nearly 9 months past a missed October 1st deadline for LA 28 and the city to complete a critical agreement to determine compensation to the city for extra services related to the Olympics. City council members say they have run out of patience with what they characterize as the committee's, LA 28's, lack of transparency, its failure to be responsive to council questions and concerns, filibustering by the organization's CEO when appearing before the council's ad hoc committee on the Olympics, and other stalling tactics on major issues. Council members are also frustrated by LA 28's failure to provide the council with a list of signed agreements the organization has secured with Olympic and Paralympic competition venues, like the place where the stuff is supposed to happen. Quote, there's only growing momentum from colleagues that are also sharing the concerns about it. LA 28 just has to step up one council member said. There's no way around it anymore. They can't dance around it anymore. They're running out of time. But there's going to be a point where it's just push is going to come to shove, and it's not going to be pretty. Unquote. They have to stop slow walking the ECRMA, said that council person. That's the Enhanced City Resources Master Agreement. It hasn't been completed. Council members said it's emblematic of LA28's disregard for city officials. The ECRMA will determine which, beyond normal and customary, city services, such as police, transportation, and sanitation, the city will get compensation for. Not from the president's slush fund, we know that. Do we? You know, because it's the Olympics. It's a movement. And we all need one. Every day!

0: direct from the White House, where I'm missing Don Jr.'s wedding. I still think he should have ended up with Kimberly Guilfoyle. This is Eric Trump's favorite president with another edition of Truth Social Audio, brought to you by Trump Floor Wax. So shiny, it's like a mirror under your feet. Who wouldn't want that? This is the week when soon-to-be former Senator Bill Cassidy learned that maybe if you want to keep your job, which he was so bad at, you shouldn't vote to impeach the greatest president this country has ever had. I hope he goes back to curing hang nails and leaves politics to someone who's made this the hottest country in the world. And that's even before summer kicks in when, as I'm told, it should get even hotter. What other country is building the largest gold arch in the world? I'm proud to announce that because of all the losers who don't want taxpayer money spent on the arch, my administration is making a deal with McDonald's to put the largest McDonald's restaurant under that beautiful arch, and we're talking with them about serving golden burgers, too. I'm pleased to announce today we're far along in negotiations with the Disney people about putting a Trump pavilion in all of their theme parks, except, of course, for Paris. When it's finished, your kids will be able to go into a 5/8 size replica of the most golden Oval Office in the world and leave with a special commemorative T-shirt. According to our latest design experts, the front of the shirt will say in big gold letters, "I love Trump," and on the back of the shirt, it'll say Trump. And to those so-called critics who can't think of any way to celebrate the launching of a nearly $2 billion fund to compensate victims of Biden's weaponization of everything, they should understand that the five people who are going to decide how the money is distributed will be the country's leading experts in weaponization, except for Pete Hegseth, who decided not to join that committee because he's busy weaponizing weapons. Maybe Elon Musk now realizes that instead of losing his lawsuit like I didn't do, he should have done what I did and set up the same kind of tax-exempt fund. If he'd asked nicely, I would have given him that exemption. But I think even Elon will be over the moon, or at least near it, when I announce my administration's newest policy. The United States is going to make Mars the 51st state. At least that planet won't be ungrateful for this great honor, unlike Greenland. I'm seriously considering suing Greenland for massive fraud because some very brilliant people have told me there's nothing green there. Thank you for your attention to this matter. Stay loyal.
1: 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Finally, you and your family can dine like a Trump. So long.

0: from Santa Monica. This is Liz's Show. And now, ladies and gentlemen.
1: Looks like Must Club.
0: While there's some shocking revelations in the SpaceX documents before they go, before their IPO, their exposure to the actual stock market, ready to become a public company, Elon Musk's total control of the company isn't one of the shocking revelations. Elon Musk gets up to a billion more shares to add to his already company controlling cash once a million people are living on Mars. He has not been winning in court lately. His loss on Monday in his lawsuit against OpenAI and its co-founder Sam Altman is the latest in a string of legal defeats or settlements, according to the BBC. Late last year, he agreed to settle with former Twitter executives and thousands of former employees of the social platform, which he named or renamed X, after fighting for years to pay them nothing. Well, that's how you get to be the richest guy in the world, isn't it? Then in March, he lost a case brought against him by investors of Twitter, who claimed they were misled by public statements he made during the takeover. That same month, a judge threw out his lawsuit against advertisers who had decided to leave the platform when it became X. In May, another judge reversed certain actions by Doge, the government cost-cutting department Musk helped create and led last year. The judge found cuts to some grants were a, quote, textbook example of unconstitutional viewpoint discrimination, unquote. The sheer size of Musk's wealth makes it seem unlikely even a string of losses, related costs, or fines would put him off fighting or filing future lawsuits. Quote, I don't see him stopping, said Dorothy Lund, lawyer and law professor at Columbia Law School. Seems like there's no one who's been able to put real consequences on him or his actions, unquote. A recent fine of $1.5 million from the Securities and Exchange Commission over his failure to disclose his initial accumulation of Twitter stock. Insignificant for someone like Musk. When his multi-billion dollar pay package for Tesla was invalidated by a judge December a year ago, Musk simply reincorporated the entire company in Texas and got a potentially even bigger pay package approved by shareholders. And they're not dumb. Oh, on Monday, Musk criticized the decision against him in the OpenAI case, writing on X that it created, quote, a free license to loot charities if you can keep the looting quiet for a few years, unquote. He insulted the judge overseeing this case as a terrible activist. I guess he does know Donald Trump, and vowed to appeal against the verdict. He seemed to decide that the right time to put SpaceX onto the public stock market was starting and during his high-profile trial against OpenAI and Sam Altman. That alone set him apart from most people in business. When executives have a company that's about to go public, they typically enter what's known as a quiet period, a period of time mandated by the Securities and Exchange Commission, during which leaders of a business actively preparing to list on a public stock exchange are not supposed to make certain statements. Many chief executives say as little as possible during a quiet period, as even general statements on a company's growth are usually prohibited. Elon Musk knows somebody. Sounds like Musk love. Now, the apologies of the week.
1: We're so sorry.
0: The Democratic National Committee Chair Ken Martin on Thursday released the party's autopsy report on the 2024 election after facing intense pressure to do so. On Thursday, he apologized. Quote, when I was elected DNC chair, I commissioned an after-action review of the 2024 election that I wanted to be honest and transparent with actionable and specific takeaways for the future of the Democratic Party. When I received the report late last year, it wasn't ready for prime time, not even close. He went on, I could not in good faith put the DNC stamp of approval on the report that was produced after last November's massive Democratic wins. I didn't want to create a distraction. But by not putting the report out, I ended up creating an even bigger distraction. For that, I sincerely apologize. Daniel in Denver, the Denver City Council voted unanimously this week to impose a one-year moratorium on new data center construction in the city. Minutes after multiple council members publicly apologized for allowing a massive core site facility in a neighborhood to be built in the first place. The moratorium halts the acceptance and processing of new zoning permits and site development plans for data centers, while Denver drafts regulations addressing energy use, water consumption, noise, I said noise, and placement. Denver currently has no zoning rules specific to data center, no energy requirements, and no water use regulations for the facilities. I guess that's what they're apologizing for, too. Candace Owens apologized to Hunter Biden this week during an interview, expressing regret for contributing to the media frenzy surrounding his past struggles with drug addiction and calling her part in condemning him in the past, quote, gross, unquote. Here's what she said. Quote, I feel like I have to say, like, I'm really sorry that I contributed to that. Like, I just feel really poopy. She didn't say poopy. Like, I feel guilty because, like, hearing you talk about, I mean, basically having the worst moments of your life. Like, I always speak about on my show how a lot of these kids growing up aren't going to even know what it was like before social media, where you could just make a mistake and like have that be over and you got to grow up. And now it's like they're digging and they're finding people's tweets from when they were 17. They're an idiot. They wrote the N-word once and they like want to hang them when they're 40. And I just saw you as a caricature, and it was definitely, like I said, like feeling gaslit by the political machine, convinced that it was just the left that partook in this political machine. And I just, like, really want to say, like, genuinely, like, I'm so sorry that I just didn't even consider he's a crackhead. And, like, you know, like, that's actually a very relatable thing. And he shouldn't be, you know, like, to have to just... That is unbelievable to consider every worst thing that you've ever done. But I do, I just feel like it's not who I want to be. And I think I've come a long way from that in general. And like, but I did partake in just the inhumanity of just look at this guy at the worst moment of his life, like with prostitutes. He's on crack, he's on drugs, and we should make fun of him because it makes us feel good, or it makes us feel like we're somehow beating the machine. And that it was, I think, really a warped viewpoint. And hearing you speak about it today, I'm just like, wow, it's so gross that I partook. Like, unquote. Here's this week's AI apology. Graduation is cause for celebration, according to Business Insider. At Glendale Community College, an AI-related flub made it cause for apology. The college's recent graduation ceremony outside of Phoenix, Arizona, ground to a halt after a naming mishap. Several students' names weren't called as they crossed the stage. Others were left waiting after failing to hear their name at all. That began a 10-minute commencement debacle with AI to blame. They later found an old-school solution, human name callers. The first sign that something was wrong began with Lorelei Konopka, the college's vice president of academic affairs, asked the audience to give us 1 second. The college's president, Tiffany Hernandez, then approached the lectern to reveal the cause of the error. Quote, we're using a new AI system as our reader. That's a lesson learned for us, unquote. The audience booed at the mention of AI, something that's been happening at a handful of commencements, though most were because of references during speeches, not because of an AI-related ceremony error. After a series of long pauses, Hernandez announced that the students would be able to walk again, and this time, a human would announce their names. Quote, "Here's where pivoting works best," she said. In an email to Business Insider, a Glendale Community College representative wrote that there was a, quote, "technical issue," leading to some graduates not being named. Quote, "While the issue was corrected during the ceremony, we're sorry for the disruption it caused during what should have been a celebratory moment for our graduates and their families. We have also communicated directly with graduates to apologize for the experience." This week's AI apology. Dateline Lake Buena Vista, Florida. Police officers from around the country attending a traffic safety conference in Orlando say they were turned away from Disney Springs over clothing they were wearing that had law enforcement logos. Some officers attending the IPTM Symposium on Traffic Safety said security stopped them from entering Disney Springs because they were wearing polos and other clothing with law enforcement logos. One officer who asked to remain anonymous, read a statement from another officer who says he was turned away. Quote, "We were not allowed to wearing law enforcement related clothing," the officer said. "They said we could turn it inside out," unquote. Multiple officers at the conference reported similar experiences. Messages later sent to conference attendees warned officers to wear plain clothes if they wanted to visit Disney Springs. Disney told a local TV news reporter that security was too conservative in deciding whether the clothing could confuse guests. Disney also said the company apologized and resolved the situation. Thursday conference organizers sent out another message telling attendees the issue had been resolved. Still, some officers said they're no longer interested in visiting Disney property. And finally, Republican gubernatorial candidate Darren Bailey has made it a point to change his rhetoric towards Chicago. In his campaign, he took another step in that direction this week. He said he has moved to the city again ahead of the November election. He spoke before the Chicago City Council and offered an apology for his past comments about the city, including calling Chicago a hellhole during the run-up to his 2022 campaign. Quote, "I owe you something. I owe you an apology. I said some things about Chicago that were wrong. What I meant was that the political class is failing us, and I should have been more clear, and I wasn't. So, I apologize," unquote. He's not the first person to say that, but he is the first to apologize.
2: There's no place in the world, including you can go to Afghanistan, you can go to places that you would think of. They don't even come close to this. Chicago is a hellhole right now.
0: But to be fair, he's not running for governor. The apologies of the week, a copyrighted feature of this broadcast, and now finally, news of this smart, smart world.

Speaking of Disney, Disney is facing a class action lawsuit over the alleged use of facial recognition technology at its park entrances in California, here in California, without proper disclosure to guests. A visitor is suing Disneyland for $5 million for allegedly failing to properly disclose the use of facial recognition technology and collecting sensitive data on guests. Summer Christine Duffield of Riverside County filed the lawsuit following a visit to Disneyland a week ago and its sister park, California Adventure. According to the complaint, Disney allegedly violated privacy, consumer protection, and competition laws by collecting visitors' biometric information without obtaining meaningful consent. I meant meaningful. Disney introduced facial recognition technology at select entrance lanes at Disneyland and California Adventure last month. The company says the system is intended to reduce fraud and make park re-entry faster. According to information published on the company's website, cameras at certain entrances capture images of visitors that can be converted into unique numerical values using biometric technology. Disney says that participation in facial recognition is optional and that collected data are deleted after 30 days. However, the lawsuit argues that many visitors agree to facial scans without fully understanding how the technology works or what data is being collected. Who knows how the technology works? According to a report by The Hollywood Reporter, the proposed class action lawsuit accuses Disney of failing to adequately inform guests that photographs taken at park entrances are used to compare visitors' faces with images captured when they first used a ticket or annual pass. Quote, Disney does not adequately disclose the use of their biometric collection, so consumers, which almost always include children, have no idea that Disney is collecting this highly sensitive data. That's from the plaintiff's lawsuit. In California, where I am right now, businesses are permitted to use facial recognition technology, but they must comply with privacy rules. They include disclosure requirements and allowing consumers to limit how their data is used or shared. The lawsuit alleges that Disney has failed to provide meaningful notice to guests, while signs featuring a silhouette with a slash through it are displayed at four park entrances. That's indicating that visitors can avoid facial scanning. No words necessary, I guess. The lawsuit arrives amid a broader national debate over facial recognition technology, privacy, and surveillance. Recently, more than 70 advocacy organizations urged Meta to stop reported plans to introduce facial recognition features into its Ray-Ban smart glasses, citing concerns about privacy and public safety. Oh, that. Meta's reported feature, known internally as Name Tag, would allegedly allow users to identify people in their field of view and retrieve information about them through the company's AI assistant. According to reports, engineers have explored versions of the tool that would recognize either people already connected to users on Meta or anyone with a public social media account. It's a smart world.

Ladies and gentlemen, that concludes this week's edition of the show. Back next week, same time on these radio stations. 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And for those of you who read, I'm writing on Substack. 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So long from the home of the homeless.

Yes, it's the next show for Tuesday, May 26th, 2026. The last show of May. And, I didn't realize this. So next week is going to be the 16th anniversary of the show. I don't know what I should commemorate it other than to note that it's happening. But I think I will do something special for the 16th anniversary of the show. So yeah, next week is June 2nd. So it's kind of interesting. Yeah, I think we'll do something special, including like clips from old shows.

0: may just do something like that. Yeah, I think we'll do something special next week. But anyway, what are we doing this week? Well, on a Saturday, on Friday, I got in a logic board for the iPod Classic fourth generation. So I replaced that, and so I was able to get in replace the bent pins. You see, like with the iPods, what happens is the pins bend and you can't get them straight, and so that becomes a problem. So I decided that the logic board had to be replaced, so I replaced that. So I got that operational again. I have enough spare parts that I should be able to put together another iPod. So I'm gonna do that probably tomorrow. But yeah, eons of work to do. I found out that apparently Vegas has caught up with reality, and they've decided that away teams will now be favored to win against the Mets. That's interesting. So somebody said, like, oh gee, I was able to make a lot of money betting against the Mets at home. So yeah, you can't make easy money now. What you got here? What you got? Taiwan. I'm trying to see what the articles are. Taiwan loses strategic importance in 18 months. Trump tells. Oh, here we go. Germany updates AFD tops poll, highest support ever. The Commodore History Channel. They had a video about replacing fixing a keyboard on old Commodore PET. Basically, what happens is that when you press the button, there's a carbon. Basically, the end of the plunger is made of carbon. So then by pressing the keyboard, it shorts the keys. But what happens is that the for whatever reason the carbon wears out. So basically, the way it is, you replace the carbon on this. So yeah, that's kind of interesting. So what do we have on the agenda tonight? Oh, here you go. This week, the machine has one restream. I think, yeah, it could have been like Israel bought a congressional seat. Songs about Buenos Aires. This Day in Music, aka Number 6, is an unimpressive time machine. Feature artist: The Bongos, Part 1. It's kind of interesting. Like, this is a band from Hoboken, and it's part of like the Hoboken sound. And we also have the 10 best live albums, the conclusion of our deep dive into the top 10 best live albums. All that and more on this week's The Next Show. Oh, by the way, if you want to join us in the IRC, you can join us at gamebird.e/hh.us, channel pound Skyscanner. 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Oh, it's close out iTunes here. Yeah. 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But right now, I should start the intro. I'm starting the intro now.
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2: 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Crafty is number one. Number six joined the IRC, and Crafty's the number one on the show.
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6: Oh, no, gee, not number six!
7: Who is it?
8: It's Dave, man. Will you open up? I got the stuff with me.
7: Who?
8: Dave, man, open up.
7: Dave?
8: Yeah, Dave, come on, man, open up. I think the cop's
7: coming. Dave's not here.
9: No, it was six.

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3: Now we're going to do exercise number six. Assume position number 6A, then proceed to position 6B. This is excellent, students, for that pad of fat that so many of you girls have on the outer part of the thigh and the upper part of the hip. Ready? Begin.

0: It's a gas. Yes, that was the Trogs and Summertime from Penny Farthing, released in 1975. Before that, we heard Elvis Costello and The Other Side of Summer from Mighty Like a Rose, released on CBS Records in 1991. We heard Chris Stamey and The Summer Sun, released on Car Records in 1977. That was from the compilation Orc Records, New York, New York. We heard The Monkees and You Bring the Summer from Good Times, released in 2016. And it's been 10 years since that album came out. Before that, we heard Mike Viola and Soundtrack of My Summer from Electro Di Perfecto, released in 2011. And we started things off with Brian Eno and Needle in the Camel's Eye from Here Come the Warm Jets, originally released in 1973, but that was from the 2004 remaster. That was a set of music. There's a Boris in our box. Okay. Well, this just in. This just in. Boris is in the IRC. And you, too, can join the IRC at gamebird.ehhh.us, channel pound skyscanner. You can also join us on the web at thenextshow.com, with a zero for playlists and show archives. The Owen Show, not the Owen Com. But anyway, it's 37 minutes past the hour, so we should probably get to the this day of music before we fall too far behind. So I'm going to cue the why not? Oh, here you go.
1: Chronicling this day in music on the next show.
0: Yeah, anyway, we commemorate the birthday of Mick Ronson. Born March 26, 1946. He will not be celebrating his birthday, however, because he died in 1993. Anyway, here's the Mick Ronson.

Yes. That was Dave Cloud and the Gospel of Power. And Lovely Rita, a cover version of a Beatles song from Sgt. Pepper with a Little Help from His Friends, released in 2007. And that's to commemorate the fact that today is the anniversary of the release of the Beatles, released Sgt. Pepper's Lonely Hearts Club Band in the UK. Recorded over a 129 day period beginning in December 1966. The album is widely regarded as one of the greatest of all time. It was the first Beatles album where the track listings were exactly the same for the UK and US versions. Sgt. Pepper's release was a defining moment in pop culture, heralding the album era and the 1967 Summer of Love. While its reception achieved full cultural legitimization for popular music and recognition for the medium as a genuine art form. On this day, May 26th, 1967, so 59 years ago today. Before that, we heard The Lies and their cover version of Pink Floyd's See Emily Play. And that's to commemorate the fact that to commemorate the fact that on this day in 2016, that a set of stamps celebrating 50 years of Pink Floyd were unveiled by the Royal Mail. 10 years ago today. We heard Flaming Groovies and Painted Black from the cover version of a Rolling Stones song from Feel a Whole Lot Better, released in 1978. And that's to commemorate the fact that it was on this day that the Rolling Stones were at number one on the UK singles chart with Painted Black. So, their sixth UK number one single. It's originally titled Painted Black Without a Comma. Keith Richards has stated that the comma was added by the record label Decca. On this day, 1966, so 60 years ago today, we heard Fugees and Killing Me Softly, cover version of Roberta Flack's song. And that's to commemorate the fact that today is the birthday of Lauryn Hill. American singer, songwriter, and rapper Lauryn Hill, who with the Fugees had the 1996 UK number one single, Killing Me Softly. Before that, we were Lenny Kravitz and Are You Gonna Go My Way? That's compared to the fact that today is the birthday of Lenny Kravitz, born May 26th, 1964. So he's 62 years old. That's pretty old. And we started things off with late Mick Ronson and Slaughter on 10th Avenue. Title track from that album. And that's to commemorate the fact that today is the birthday of Mick Ronson, born May 26th, 1946. So, yeah. But he will only celebrate his birthday because he died in 1993. So, there's that. Oh, here we go. Kurt, I hope you're okay. Kirby, Texas is getting plumb smacked with high wind and rain. I heard that that Austin is basically protected, the hill's protected from tornadoes, so it's good in that way. And it's too far inland to get hurricanes either. Let me do a search here. Is Austin...

0: say for weather. Thunderstorms, risk of tornadoes, straight line winds, and hail. Yeah, but anyway, yes, direct positive thoughts. But anyway, it's 7 minutes past the hour. I don't know where Austin is compared to San Antonio, huh? I don't know. But anyway, if you want to join us in the IRC, you can join us at gamebird.eatrelease.us, channel pound, sky scanner. 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The archives will be uploaded almost immediately after the show ends. The playlist, however, will not be updated for about a day or so. I've been pretty good about updating the playlist in the morning, though. 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Amazingly enough, you survived hour number one of this week's The Next Show. We'll be back with hour number two of the show. Featuring theme time, songs about Buenos Aires, and also the New Music Express, and we'll have that right after this.
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0: 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You need to get with him because my penis only has a tip. It's like someone glued an acorn to the bottom of my torso.
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0: Howdy, everybody. This is Kurt Erickson from Austin, Texas. Just wanted to remind you about my Radio Free Roadkill show on Tuesday evenings, starting at 6 p.m. Central Time, where we play lots of music and comedy bits and take your live requests from the chat room. 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
2: Decca's studio recording of the full 15 hours of Wagner's Ring Cycle is one of the most groundbreaking projects ever undertaken by any record company, and it helped make Decca a world-beating classical music label. Recording started in Vienna in 1958, and it would take an incredible 7 years to complete the four individual operas. This Herculean task was overseen by Decca producer John Coulshaw, who, as well as respecting every eccentricity of the 2,000-page score, meticulously crafted this studio version, which made trailblazing use of the then-new technology of stereophonic sound. For the first time ever, an opera recording had an immediacy and presence that allowed the listener at home to experience the closest thing to actually being there on stage, right in the middle of a thrilling performance. Decca fulfilled Coulshaw's dream by ensuring that The Ring ended up in the homes of millions of people who had never considered buying tickets for opera or who simply couldn't afford them. Constantly available since release and still judged as the definitive recordings, Decca's Ring has sold an unbelievable 20 million records, making it the best-selling core classical album of all time.

0: Yes, that was The Pretty Things and Summertime, originally released as the B-side of Stone-Hearted Mama in 1971. That was found on the compilation The Pretty Things, singles A's and B's. And we started things off with The Lovin' Spoonful and Summer in the City, originally released in 1966. That was from the All the Best of The Lovin' Spoonful. So anyway, it's 20. By the way, if you want to join us in the IRC, you can join us at gamebird.e/us, channel pound Skyscanner. So we probably should get to the next segment of the show before we fall too far behind. You know, why not? Let me cue the... Wait, this is the wrong playlist here. Okay. Yeah, found it. Anyway, you know, let's cue the intro here for the next segment of the show. Oh, theme time.
1: And now, it's theme time on the next show.
0: So this week, because we did Mexico City last week, I figured I'd do, like, another city in Latin America. We're doing songs about Buenos Aires. Let's scroll down here. Yeah. But anyway, we're going to start things off with a song from the Evita original motion picture soundtrack. But it's Madonna!

So, Maestro Jillo says, "Hey, Captain and Me is a great Doobies album." Bill Payne of Little Feet on keyboard. Do I have that? I'm gonna check. That was the Golden Palominos. Oh, wait, that's... I wonder if I have that. I did a song parody about China Grove. But anyway, that was the Golden Palominos. And let's scroll down here. Buenos Aires from Visions of Excess. Released in 1985. Before that, we heard Sharon Kaur and Buenos Aires and Dream of You from Dream of You, released in 2010. We heard Nathan Peluso and Buenos Aires from Calambra, released in 2020. And we started things off with Madonna. Miss Madonna and Buenos Aires from Evita, the original motion picture soundtrack, released in 1996. Yeah, that's our song about Buenos Aires. I don't know what I'm gonna do next week, but I'm gonna do something having to do with cities. The title. Actually, I have it twice here. Yeah, I probably shouldn't play this, but here's the original, and then I'm gonna do like a song parody that I wrote of China Grove called Bohemian Grove. Anyway, here's the Doobie Brothers from The Captain and Me. And China Grove.

When the sun comes up on the giant redwoods up in Northern Cal, the folks are getting ready for another day at this rustic locale. The people of the grove are strange, and they look a bit deranged. Well, you're talking about Bohemian Grove. Woohoo! 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

the grove. When the owl gets a flying, politicians will be lying. Spiders must have wove. I saw Greenspan in a dress. It's normal out here, I guess. Well, you're talking about Bohemian Grove. Woo! Woo-hoo! Bohemian Grove. But every day there's a new lakeside talk, the ways of the global elite. David Gergen and his buddies are running around naked

0: The Bohemian Grove that I attend from time to time. The Easterners and the others have come there. But it is the most pagan goddamn thing you will ever have ever imagined. I'm sent to some crap. It's just terrible. I have already shaken hands with anybody who's sent to
1: some. Thank you. And goodbye.
2: That's none of your damn business.
1: Oh!
2: Listen, listen. You go around and make understandings with people and violate them. You ambush people on the streets, and that's inappropriate form of journalism. If you wish to practice that, that's fine. But don't ask others to respect you for it. If you want to, you can do it. You're free American, like anything you want. If you want to be uncivil and rude and ungentlemanly, that's up to you. But don't expect the rest of us to say, "Oh well, you're
3: there, Mr. Durgan."
2: I'm sorry, nobody says policy in there. We try to be gentlemen, and obviously. You don't belong there.
3: Weaving spiders come out here.
4: Well, you're talking about Bohemian Grove. Woo-hoo! Bohemian Grove.
5: Yeah, that was yours truly doing Bohemian Grove. A song parody of China Grove. And then I see this just in. Okay, I gotta do this. Here. This just in. Apparently, the stream has. Oh, wait, here. Error creating direct sound buffer. Error code 8878-0096. I probably should have restarted this computer before. Before I started doing the show. But it's too late now. But anyway, it seems to be like streaming at a decent rate. The transfer rate is at 250 kilobits per second. And low bitrate stream is about 15 kilobits per second. But anyway, try do the next segment of the show before it falls too far behind, so.
4: And now, the New Music Express on the next show.
5: We knew music from The Bleachers, Future Islands, Little Barry, and oh, time permitting, Graham Parker and the Gold Tops. New single from them. So anyway, we're going to start things off with, here we go. Deck A. With Bleachers off of their new out one, Everyone for 10 Minutes. This is a song called Sideways. The New Music Express. 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

Yes, that was Graham Parker and the Gold Tops. And a live version of Black Lincoln Continental. Releases a single on Big Stir Records on Friday. Before that, we heard Little Barry and More Bad Miles of Road from Gravity Freeze. Also released on Friday. And we started things off with Bleachers and Sideways from Everyone for 10 Minutes. Rather coincidentally released on Friday. Okay, here we go. So we're having some interaction between Maestro Dillo and Boris. So Boris says, "I'm back in North Carolina for the time being. Still a New York resident for now, but I had to get out of there for a while." And Maestro Dillo says that North Carolina sounds like a better place to live and probably much cheaper. And Boris says, "It has some advantages. Gotta say though, if you're a non-car having person, it kind of sucks sometimes." We're completely paying about $4,000 a month for rent for the house in Queens. And for years, that's considered reasonable for the size of the place. $4,000 a month is mortgage money in some places. And so I remember my grandparents paid as much for rent as my partner does for car insurance. Did you hear? So the guy from Lazy Game Reviews, I think his name is Clint Basinger. Here's he had Hurricane Helene. So this is like a hurricane did damage inland. So I found this post on Reddit. LGR's house severely damaged by Hurricane Helene loses his entire retro tech collection. I wasn't sure that this was the usual kind of drama because LGR has never created been part of drama. He's just been chugging along making his videos about Elder Scrolls, Duke Nukem, The Sims, and the fun and unique retro hardware he turns up. So, it kind of broke my heart to see this update from him. He's one of those people who've got them to make filming his passions into his life, and now they might all be gone. And the building of his collection of old games and unusual retro tech was the main focus of his channel. He retweeted a link to a local radio station reporting on how to provide help to people in the Asheville area. But the story has a happy ending because the insurance covered the repairs on the house. The house is now, it was like basically like a tree fell on his house and it basically cleaved his house in two. So he had to move out of the house for a while, live in a rented house. But they've since repaired the damage, and he's moved back in. And so,

0: has like a warehouse, and he's been able to like to not pay for any storage now, because he's moving his stuff back onto the property now. So anyway, by the way, if you want to join us in the IRC, you can join us at gamer.eachablaze.us, channel pound Skyscanner. 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So, amazingly enough, you survived hour number two of this week's The Next Show. We'll be back with hour number three of the show featuring Fun with Fish. And, featured artist The Bongos from Hoboken, New Jersey, believe it or not. And we'll have that right after this.
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6: European voters are finally waking up to mass migration so late the hotel charts them another night, with polls showing soaring voter support for mass deportation, a sad day for Europe's censorship industrial complex that bolted the suggestion box to police vans but still cannot throw voters in prison fast enough to keep the rest in the dark. Last week, French pollster IFOP released a survey finding 70% of French voters with an opinion think the French people are being, quote, replaced by migrants, with 90% saying that is a bad thing. This echoes other recent polls, with 70% of British, 80% of Spanish, 81% of Germans saying immigration is too high. In fact, a recent poll of German gays found the most popular party is the right-wing mass deportation AfD. Now, you'd think at 70 or 80%, governments would be jumping to ship them back to Syria, but of course, European countries are going the other direction. Spain's left-wing government recently drove through mass amnesty for up to 1.5 million illegals. That's about 12 million in U.S. population terms. Enough that the right populace in next-door France are threatening to build a border wall. Italy, allegedly run by a right-wing populist, just handed out 500,000 work visas under pressure from big Italian business who loves what migrants do to wages. But some Europeans are waking up, starting with, of all places, Scandinavia. Sweden just tightened citizenship requirements to exclude anybody who ever took welfare or committed a crime, while requiring fluency in the Swedish language, which is currently at threat of extinction due to mass migration. Denmark is deporting any criminal charging migrants for the cost of deportation, a grand idea. Finland is cracking down on asylum, overdue considering so-called refugees who vacation in their home country, they claim is too dangerous to be deported to. So the background here is, for decades, left-wing judges in Europe have interpreted the long-standing European Convention on Human Rights to ban any deportations to dangerous countries. Just like Japan having to take anybody from Detroit or Baltimore. It also bans deportations where the person has family in Europe, so if only one of them rape, all of them get to stay. They can't be deported if they have a serious medical condition, so every sick third worlder is Europe's problem. If they've been in Europe for a long time, the judges call it undue burden, or if their home country doesn't take them, many don't, since migrant remittances make up a huge chunk of the economy in Africa. Put it together and it's hard to deport anybody. Now, a group of 9 mostly Eastern European countries are trying to fix this, which should be easy considering voters favor it by 70 to 80%. Alas, Europe's left knows illegals are the replacement voters. The Spain amnesty, one senior official said, quote, "I wish for replacement theory. I wish we could sweep this country of fascists and racists, replace with migrants." Worse, third worlders already make up a fifth of voters in countries like Britain and Germany, close to a quarter in France or Netherlands, almost a third in Belgium. meaning you need 60 to 70% of native voters to win, which is tough when media and education in Europe are captured by the left, fortified by weaponized hate speech laws. So as next, brought to you by The Bitcoin Way, European voters are done with mass migration. Most of their governments are still fighting the voters, but cracks are showing. Europe's left will fight with everything they got, but they're up against migrants who commit crimes at 10 times native levels and trillions in welfare costs that even the censorship can't hide. Follow for daily videos. Okay, we'll be watching. See you next time.
0: This is Number 6, host of the Six of One show, and I'm grateful that so many of you have donated to help keep the lights on here at RFD. 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Now, we know what it's like to live on the brink of poverty, and we don't want any of our listeners to make their situations worse. But some of you folks have jobs, and even $5 a month from enough people will go a long way towards defraying costs. $50 a month would go even further. 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And I'll thank you for your service.

Oh, wow. Do you know that the Doctor Who Classic Channel is showing the creature from the pit? The pit? But anyway, yeah, that was Van Halen and Summer Nights from 5150, released in 1986. A year ago. I sure do miss pizza back home, though. You can't get proper New York pizza. Yeah, and they cut into squares. They don't cut it, like, because, I mean, you're supposed to, like, cut it, like, in half, and then in quarters, and then in eighths, and so you get, like, a slice of pizza, like, it's like an eighth of a pizza. They just cut it in squares. That's not right. So, yeah. Anyway, it's 20 minutes past the hour, so we'll probably get the next segment of the show before we fall too far behind. And it's Fun with Fish, so I'll cue the intro here. And now it's time for some fun with Fish on the next show. Yes, Fun with Fish. One to three songs by America's favorite jam band. So anyway, we have two songs. Yeah, I think we could do like two songs. Yeah, we're kind of like pressed for time here. So anyway, we're gonna do two songs. This is off of this is recorded live at the Spectrum in Philadelphia, Pennsylvania. I think they tore it down. But anyway, it's live at the Spectrum when it wasn't torn down. Namely, December 3rd, 1997. Here's Fish and Punch You in the Eye. Fun with Fish on the next show.

0: Ah, that song has a sudden ending. Anyway, yeah, it was Fun with Fish. 1 to 3 songs by America's favorite jam band, at least since the breakup of the Grateful Dead. That we heard What's the Use, recorded live June 25th, 2000 at the Alltel Pavilion at Walnut Creek in Raleigh, North Carolina. And we started things off with Punch You in the Eye, recorded live at the Spectrum, Philadelphia, Pennsylvania on December 3rd, 1997. So yeah, Fun with Fish. By the way, that What's the Use was recorded, was released on Live Bait Volume 14, released in 2018. And the concert recorded live at the Spectrum 97. That was from the album The Spectrum 97, released in 2024. So anyway, by the way, if you want to join us in the IRC, you can join us at gamebird.eHHH.us, channel pound Skyscanner. So anyway, we're going to move on to the next segment of the show before it falls too far behind. So this is the featured artist segment, so I'm going to cue that.
1: And now, the featured artist segment on the next show.
0: And for this show, I decided to, like, tap a local artist. We're playing the Bongos, a power pop band from Hoboken, New Jersey, that emerged from the New York City art scene, primarily active in the 1980s. So, anyway, I clicked on search for the Bongos, and I found a band that said the Hoboken Sound. So what is the Hoboken Sound? A.K.A. Hoboken Scene. Predominantly 1980s New Jersey scene that blended contemporary post-punk and new wave with power punk melodicism and garage rock directness, becoming heavily influential to early American jangle pop and alternative rock as a whole. So you gotta, like, this is kind of interesting, because, here's top-ranked albums. And number one, Crazy Rhythms of the Feelies, which are actually from, Haledon, New Jersey, which is, like, two towns, south of here. But, the clubs were in Hoboken, so I guess that they become part of the Hoboken Sound. Number two, Stands for Decibels, the DBs. Number three, Drums Along the Hudson, which is, the Bongos. Number four, Yola Tango, May I Sing With You, Yola Tango, one of the better known, and then you get more mainstream bands like, the Smithereens, and, then, DB's another one, so you start to, like, find, like, a little more obscure bands, like, The Individuals, what else, The Crackers, Again. This is like songs that, like, they don't have that extensive a discography. In many cases, they just release, like, one or two singles, or maybe like one or two singles and EP, maybe like one or two albums, and that's pretty much it. But yeah, it's interesting. I mean, like, look into some of these bands over the next few weeks. The Bongos grew out of a band called A, which had included the three original Bongos and Glenn Morrow, who later formed the Individuals and helped form the Bar None, helped found Bar None Records. Bar None Records. Didn't they release it down by the Feelies? A was the first band to play Maxwell's, a rock and roll club in Hoboken. Still around? No, not still around. The group was led by Richard Barone on vocals and guitar, and included Rob Norris, formerly of Zanti Misfits. Formerly of the Zantes on bass, and Frank Gianni on drums. James Mastro, later of the Heath and Happiness Show, joined the band as a guitarist after the release of their first LP. The group played extensively in Hoboken and New York City, and toured the UK and Europe before touring in the United States. The bongos emerged from Hoboken, New Jersey in 1980. They quickly found favor at Manhattan's new wave and no wave venues such as Tier 3 and the Mud Club, with a guitar-driven pop that includes a strong influence of avant-garde and propulsive dance music. They signed to British label Fetish Records, whose artist roster consisted of largely early industrial, experimental, and post-punk groups. While in London performing at the Rainbow Theatre, Dingwalls, and trendy Cabaret Futura, the Bongos recorded their early singles and the well-received EP, Time in the River Fetish. So let's play an early single. Here's the first single released. Released on Fetish Records. Here's the Bongos. And Telephoto Lens. Feature artist is the Bongos on the next show.

We just heard three songs by the Bongos. That was Mambo Sun, their fourth single, released on Fetish Records. Before that, we heard In the Congo, their second single. And we started things off with Telephoto Lens, their first single, also released on Fetish Records. So yeah, but anyway, this brings us to their third single, which we haven't covered yet. I think this is gonna be like the end of the featured artist segment of the show. Anyway, here's the Bongos again, and the Bull Rushes. The featured artist is the Bongos on the next show.

Yes, we just heard two songs by the Bongos. That was Automatic Doors, the B-side of the Bulrushes. And we started things off with the Bulrushes, the A-side of their Bulrushes single. Both of those were released on Fetish Records in... When was that released? 1981. So, you can find the exact date for that. This page isn't working. RateYourMusic.com is currently unable to handle this request. Oh, here we go. This is 1981. But it does have, like, a picture single. Picture sleeve. So that's kind of cool. Scenes, Hoboken Sound. Yeah. Fetish 009. Do you know, like, I got, like, the, Peter Hole's Apple single, Big Black Truck, and is released on Car Records in 1978. I think it was like the last

0: 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The archives will be uploaded almost immediately after the show ends. The playlists, however, not been updated by a day or so. I'm pretty good about updating the playlist in the morning. 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Yes. Oh, wait. That's interesting. Yeah, I don't have, Yeah. You move this down here. Yes, anyway. Amazingly enough, you survived hour number three of this week's The Next Show. We'll be back with hour number four of the show, the Wildcard segment, featuring the best live albums of all time. We'll have that right after this.
1: Was that six last week?
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0: Hi, I'm newscaster Jan Schuyler. As part of Channel 5's No Sex Week, my husband Wayne and I here have decided to take it one step further and are abstaining from sex for a full year. Isn't that right, sweet?
1: I guess so, Jan. Yeah.
0: Actually, I'm a little bit relieved. Gives me an opportunity to dry out down there, hmm?
1: What's that? This just in. Looks like we have some live video from this year's No Sex Hot Dog Parade.
0: Oh. Mike, can we get some video of that here? Mike?
1: Mike Patchison!
0: Mike! Someone want to get Mike out of the shit can?
1: Mike!
2: Mike!

0: Yes, that was the Motors. With Summertime Is Calling from One, released in 1977, I think. Yeah, right. I think so. Right. Actually, there's any way to find out because it's probably tagged in the metadata. So let's see. Motors. Oh, here we go. Summertime Is Calling. 1977. Yeah, that was the year. Anyway. Yeah, the metadata doesn't lie, does it? Well, usually it doesn't. But anyway, it's 13 minutes past the hour, so we'll probably get to the next segment of the show before we fall too far behind. So let me cue that. Let me see. And now, the wildcard segment on the next show. That's way too noisy. Did you notice that? But anyway, this is the wildcard segment of the show, and this week we're featuring top 10 live albums of all time. Last week we did 10 through 7. We finished with the Rolling Stones and Get Your Ya-Ya's Out. So this brings us to... Yeah, here we go. Live Rock Bottom. Here. Yeah, this brings to Humble Pie and Performance, Rockin' the Fillmore. Fillmore seems to figure prominently in these in the best live albums of all time. Let me see if I can find the entry for this. Humble Pie, Rock on Smoking. Studio albums. Oh, here we go. Performance Rock and Fillmore peaked at number 21 in the United States. Recorded the Fillmore East in New York City on May 28th, 29th, 1971. Reached number 21 in the Billboard 200, number 32 in Canada, and entered the UK top 40. So listen to the track from this album. Here's, here we go. Ken Barnes. Posted a negative review of Performance of Fusion. Here you go. Christgau gave it a C minus. You fools! But anyway, yeah, here's a song off of a. I think overall this stands the test of time. Here's a Humble Pie. And I Don't Need No Doctor. Number 6 on our top 10 albums of all, live albums of all time.
1: We go home on Monday. But I want to tell you, we're not out of gas this time. It's really been a gas.

That was Humble Pie and live version of I Don't Need No Doctor from performance Rockin' the Fillmore, released in November 1971 on A&M Records. Is that right? Yeah, I think so. Yeah, and produced by Humble Pie, by the way. So this brings us to the next album, number 5, UFO and Strangers in the Night. Peaked at released on Christopher Records, by the way, on March 16th, 1979. Peaked at number 7 in the UK and number 42 in the United States. Here we go. This is interesting. Outtakes from the 1978 tour have also been released. A live version of On the Action from Dr. Doctor single was released on UFO the Chrysalis Years, 73-79, 2011. Ain't No Baby recorded in Kenosha, Wisconsin, and Pack It Up and Go recorded in Columbus, Ohio, on Hot and Live, the Chrysalis Live Anthology, 1974-1983, in 2013. The Japanese version of this release includes a further version of Pack Up and Go, recorded in Youngstown, Ohio. On Record Store Day in 2020, Chrysalis was to release Live in Youngstown, 1978, with a 6th concert, which recorded for the Strangers in the Night. Yeah, there's a lot of good songs from this album. So, and what were the reviews here? AllMusic gave it 4.5 stars. Collector's Guide to Heavy Metal gave it an 8 out of 10. Encyclopedia of Popular Music gave it 4 out of 5 stars. And Rolling Stone Album Guy gave it 2 out of 5 stars. Yeah. So anyway, let's listen to the track from this album. Here's UFO. And the live version of Lights Out.

Yes. UFO and live version of Lights Out from Strangers in the Night, a live album released in March 1979. So, that's number 6 and number 5. So, what we're going to do is we're going to take a break from the countdown to have another track from the honorable mention in the best live albums of all time, because not all bands made the top 10. This is to bring us to their Grand Funk Railroad live album, recorded on June 23rd to 25th in Florida in 1970, and released in November 16th, 1970. Yeah, upon the album's release, the live album was panned by the critics, while becoming commercially successful. Despite the massive dislike of the album by music critics, live album became very successful in the United States, peaking at number 5 on the Billboard 200 and crossed over to the R&B albums chart at number 17, the band's only album to do so. The album was so successful at the time it was certified gold by the Recording Industry of America. A week after its release, and eventually certified 2 times multi-platinum in 1991. Live album became the group's first and only release to make the top 40 on the UK album charts, peaking at number 29. Side 2 in particular featured their 2 strongest airplay cuts, Heartbreaker and Inside Looking Out. The barely hidden drug references on Inside Looking Out may not have won the favorite top 40, but proved perfect as a new burgeoning FM band, Like a Virgin. With a group also probably benefited from, oddly enough, R&B Play taking the album to probably number 17 on that chart. So we're going to listen to a track from this album. Here's Grand Funk Railroad from the live album. Here's Mean Mistreater.

Grand Funk Railroad and live version of Mean Miss Streeter from live album released in 1971, I think. Yeah. No, 1970, rather. Okay. Well, anyway, let's go back to the countdown. We covered Performance Rock in the Fillmore with Humble Pie, number 6, UFO, Stranger in the Night, number 5. So this brings us to number 4, Kiss and Alive, the album that saved Casablanca Records. It's considered to be their breakthrough and the landmark for live albums. The double album contains live versions of selected tracks from their first three albums, Kiss, Hotter Than Hell, and Thirst to Kill. So they came out with three studio albums. The budget for these, the production budget was fairly limited. Especially with the second album, like, you wonder, like, whether they could have done better if they had a more expensive production. But anyway, it was recorded at concerts in Detroit, Michigan, Cleveland, Ohio, Wildwood, New Jersey, and Davenport, Iowa on May 16th, June 21st, July 20th, and 23rd, 1975. Guitarist Paul Stanley attributed the low sales to Kiss's weak sound when they were in the studio versus when they were in concert. According to Stanley, "I never thought our first albums captured the intensity what the band was going on or was. And it was a problem because people would come to see us and many of them weren't buying our albums." Kiss was famous for elaborate stage performances where the band members would wear their kabuki-style makeup, use pyrotechnics, and spit fake blood. Bassist Gene Simmons said that because of the notoriety, they were kicked off multiple tours with groups like Arden, Black Sabbath, and Savoy Brown because they were played to play after Kiss. This album, like, basically saved Casablanca Records, who was having financial difficulties at the time. It was also a breakthrough album for Kiss. This is the track from this album. Here's Kiss and live version of Rock Bottom.

Yes. Kiss. And live version of Rock Bottom. I think that was from Dressed to Kill. How you feel? I'm going to fade this out of here. So it's just an introduction to the next track. So, this is number four, Kiss Alive. So now this brings us down to number three, which is, Jerry Lee Lewis, live at the Hamburg Star Club, 64. Live album by American rock and roll pioneer Jerry Lee Lewis, accompanied by the Nashville Teens. So this is like recorded during Jerry Lee Lewis's wilderness years, following the fallout for, surrounding his 1957 marriage to his 13-year-old first cousin once removed. The album showcases Lewis's skills as piano and singer, which had been honed by relentless touring. He played at the Deutschland Hall in Berlin the night before. In a 5 out of 5 star review, Milo Miles raved in Rolling Stone that live at the Star Club, Hamburg is not an album, it's a crime scene. Jerry Lee Lewis slaughters his rivals in a 13-song set that feels like one long convulsion. Listen to the track from this album. Here's Jerry Lee Lewis and a whole lot of shaking going on.

Yeah. Oh, yeah. I ain't faking, baby. I got a whole lot of shaking going on. Now let's ease it on down a little bit more. Yeah. Now all you gotta do, honey, is stand it in one little spot. And then I want you to wiggle it around a little bit. That's when you got something.

Yes, Jerry Lee Lewis and a whole lot of shaking going on from live at the Star Club in Hamburg, Germany in 64. That was from the 2004 reissue. So this was number 3 on the list of top 10 live albums of all time. This brings down to number 2, which is Deep Purple and Made in Japan, a double live album by the English rock band Deep Purple, recorded during the first tour of Japan in August of 72. The album was an immediate commercial success, particularly in the United States, where it was accompanied by the top 5 hit Smoke on the Water and became a steady stellar throughout the 1970s. A 3-CD set of most of the tour's performances was released in 1993, while a remastered edition of the album with a CD of extra tracks was released in 1998. In 2014, a deluxe edition was released with further bonus material. The album received strong critical reception and continues to attract praise. A Rolling Stone reviews poll in 2012 ranked Made in Japan the 6th best live album of all time. So we're going to hear a track from this album. Here's Deep Purple. Oh. There we go. Yeah, clicked the wrong thing. Anyway, here's Deep Purple and Highway Star.

Yeah. That was Deep Purple and live version of Highway Star from Main Japan, released in 1972. So this brings you on to number one, and apologies for running over time here. But anyway, number one on the list of top 10 live albums of all time, The Who and Live at Leeds. Recorded at the University of Leeds Refectory on February 14, 1970, and released on May 11, 1970. It was the only album recorded by their classic lineup of lead vocals Roger Daltrey, guitarist Pete Townsend, bassist John Entwistle, and drummer Keith Moon. So listen to the track from this album. Here's The Who from Live at Leeds, the number one album. Number one live album and live version of Magic Bus.

largest farm range in Iowa. Well, I've got 60 minutes of music prepared for you today. You know, some people have said to me, you're just a magic man. No, I'm not. But I've got heart, and I do have magic man.

0: Giving you the music you love on Treasure Island Oldies. Welcome to the show on this Thursday. That's the Jay Giles Band with Give It To Me. We heard from the Isley Brothers. And who's that lady? And also, we heard from Heart from Vancouver. Well, they were from Seattle, moved to Vancouver, and stayed in Canada for a few years. And basically became landed immigrants and were considered as Canadian artists until they decided to go back to the States and take the fame that they built in Canada and move there. Magic Man from 1976, getting us started on this Thursday on Treasure Island Oldies.
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He wrote The Twist that became a huge hit for Chubby Checker. Hank Ballard, along with the Midnighters, and Let's Go, Let's Go, Let's Go. It's Treasure Island Oldies. This is Michael Godin. You know, the Hollies had so many hit songs like Bus Stop and Stop, Stop, Stop, and Long Cool Woman with a Black Dress, and so many others. But here's one that you don't hear very often. It's the Hollies and Jennifer Eccles on Treasure Island Oldies.

might know of the original sin. And you might know how to play with fire.

Jackson, but it's all right on Treasure Island. Oldies along with In Excess with Michael Hutchins, the lead singer of the group. I saw them live one time, and I was at the very, very last row of the arena, way up in the nosebleed section. And I must say, I might as well have been right at the lip of the stage. The dynamics of Michael Hutchins and the whole group was just unbelievable. They were off the stage and well into the audience. So cool. That is Original Sin by In Excess on Treasure Island Oldies. Now, this group's, according to a bit of information I found here, says that they were from Toronto, but that's not my recollection. My recollection is they were from Niagara Falls, Ontario. They were called Honeymoon Suite. This is New Girl Now.

Ike and Tina Turner, It's Gonna Work Out Fine, from 1961 on Treasure Island Oldies. You know, in the 60s, there were all kinds of dances. The Hucklebuck, the Twist, the Pony. Oh, my God, I can't recall them all. Mashed Potatoes. And there was also the Duck.

0: I always thought the Orlans were such a really cool R&B group from Philadelphia. That is Not Me from 1963.
1: Since 1997, this is Treasure Island Oldies.
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0: I'm sorry, I'll get back down, I hope.
1: Yeah, it was distorting a little.
0: I'm trying to get back to the other station, the other computer.
1: Makes sense.
0: Sorry about that. I have a hard time sometimes
1: juggling everything. Yeah.
0: That aren't on my screen. Anyway, welcome to the welcome to this program.
1: For the 28th of May. How could it be this late already?
0: I don't know.
1: I don't either.
0: I think
1: it
0: happens because things happen sometimes.
1: Yeah, time goes by. Yeah.
0: Let's see if we have anything to play for you.
1: Yeah.

Thursday. Thursday is the name of your cat. I wish I could have a cat like yours. Thursday.

0: Thirsty Boots by Ann Murray.
1: Right, good song.
0: Nice. Don't remember the song that much. But
1: I didn't either, and that was the thing. I remembered the title.
0: Right. Anyway, we were playing Thirsty at Things after Thursday Things, because I ran out of Thursday Things.
1: Right.
0: So I just figured, you know, what the heck.
1: Right.

0: The Ames brothers.
1: Right. And I know now why she doesn't have any arms.
0: Yeah.
1: He was hungry for them.
0: Yeah, well, there you go. Let's see what's next.

0: And now some Bonzo Dog.
1: Hi there, nice to be with you. Happy you could stick around. Like to introduce Legs Larry Smith, drums. And Sam Spoons, rhythm pole. And Vern Dudley Bohay Noel, bass guitar. And Neil Innes, piano. Come in, Rodney Slater, alto saxophone. With Roger Ruskin Spear on tenor sax. Hi, Vivian Stanchel, trumpet. Big hello to Big John Wayne, xylophone. And Robert Morley, guitar. Billy Butlin, spoons. And looking very relaxed, Adolf Hitler on vibes. Nice. Princess Anne on sousaphone. Introducing Liberace, clarinet. With Garner Ted Armstrong on vocals. Lord Snooty and his pals tap dancing. In the groove with Harold Wilson, violin. And Franklin McCormack on harmonica. Over there, Eric Clapton, ukulele. Hi, Eric. On my left, Sir Kenneth Park, bass sax. Great honor, sir. And specially flown in for us, a Sessions Gorilla on Vox Humana. Nice to see Incredible Shrinking Man on euphonium. Drop out with Peter Scott on duck call. Hearing from you later, Casanova, on horn. Yeah, digging General de Gaulle on accordion. Really wild, General. Thank you, sir. Roy Rogers on trigger. Tune in Wild Man of Borneo on bongos. Count Basie Orchestra on triangle. Thank you. Great to hear the Rawlinsons on trombone. Back from his recent operation, Dan Drop, hot. And representing the flower people, Quasimodo on bells. Wonderful to hear Brainiac on banjo. We welcome Baldunican as himself. Very appealing, Max Jaffa. Mmm, that's nice, Max. What a team, Zebra Kit and Horace Batchelor on percussion. And a great favorite and a wonderful performer, all of us here, J. Arthur Rank on gong.

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1: Ruff, ruff, ruff, ruff.
0: Everybody makes a row down on Jollity Farm. All the little birds go tweet, tweet, tweet. The lambs all bleat and shake their feet. 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Regular as habit, the cocks begin to crow. 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
2: stuff it up a jumper.
0: Vododio. 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

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For $1 they arrange a meeting. 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I take elocution, learn to speak posh, but still I can't find a mate.

0: for my collar because I reshape my nose, plastic surgery's best. 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
1: Look out, there's a monster coming.
0: Disfiguring ugly my facial hair, I had removed electrically. 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

0: All right, we've got one more little short bit here, and then we're going to go say goodbye for today. 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
0: And we'll be back tomorrow at 2 o'clock Central.
1: Right, and in 4 hours after 3, we'll be back again.
0: Right, basically at 7 o'clock Central.
1: Right, we'll five-hour show coming up at that time.
0: Right, we
1: so
0: hope
1: we will see you tomorrow.
0: So take care and enjoy.
2: How do you think it's going?
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Welcome to the Stephen Roy Podcast. It is the podcast for May 23rd, the year of our Lord, 2026. And let's go right to the Rumble, shall we? I'm going to turn over here and start the Rumble. It is the Rumble. It is an hour and 9 minutes until Tech Softball.

Welcome to the Stephen Roy Rumble for May 23rd, the year of our Lord, 2026. If you're a TV or radio station that's checking me out today, thank you for watching. I do appreciate it. In fact, we have the oldest station in Oklahoma, the oldest television station in Oklahoma checked me out this week. And I know that because I checked out Google Earth of their studio and street views. And it said there was a landmark, right, on the Google Earth. And so I zoomed in there on the photos, and it said, sure enough, the oldest television station in Oklahoma was checking me out. So thanks for watching, if you are a TV or radio station. I do appreciate it. What's happening this week? Well, I'll tell you about stuff that's out. First of all, what happened last weekend was awesome. I'm sitting in Galley's Cigar Lounge in Levelland watching Texas Tech softball on Saturday. And they're down 8-0. Bottom of the seventh, two outs, and they came back and tied it 8-8. Then Ole Miss scored a run in the top, top of the eighth, right? That's extra innings. And then the bottom of the eighth, they got a sacrifice fly. Well, I think Caitlin Terry started out with a double. And I apologize if I got the players wrong. I'm so proud of all of you. I prayed and prayed and prayed for you, and those prayers came true. Because someone hit it off the wall, was standing on second. Then a girl came up and hit a sacrifice fly, advanced that player from second to third, another sacrifice fly. That was a sacrifice fly to center. Another sacrifice fly to right, and the player on third scored, and they won. Absolutely awesome. Well, that was the top of the eighth, right? So it was in the bottom of the seventh, Ole Miss came back to tie it. Top of the eighth, Tech went ahead by a run and then held on in the bottom of the eighth to win it, which is awesome. And then yesterday, Ole Miss got a lead again, and Texas Tech came back and won that one again, which was awesome. Awesome. You know, when in the comeback, Lauren Allred hit a grand slam home run. That was something they showed on ESPN. It was the first time since, like, the early 2000s since a softball team came back 8 runs down to win. First time in 640 games. That is awesome. So, yesterday they had a game at 10 o'clock Central Time. That's 11 Eastern. That's 8 Pacific for those of you in Rio Linda. I used to love when Rush said that. And if you've driven through Rio Linda, which is a suburb of Sacramento, you know what I'm talking about. There's houses in the yard on blocks. It's a very rural, probably not affluent area. Although there are ranches between Auburn and Sacramento, you would be surprised. You'd be surprised. Let me tell you a story. I don't know if this is true, but I went out to survey if someone could get cable or something. We're talking about, you know, a dozen years ago, probably. Anyway, a gentleman told me he worked on the CEO of Thunder Valley Casino's Thoroughbred Ranch. Thoroughbred Ranch. Can you believe that? And here's what he told me, and I believe it's true. You see, Indian casinos do not go by the same statutes, the same regulatory framework that the Nevada Gaming Commission really, really monitors Nevada casinos. You know, gaming, as they call it, is legal in Nevada. I've told you stories about Dee and I going to Las Vegas the last two Februarys to see the Eagles, and then last October for the Vegas Nationals, which was awesome. Drag races, just absolutely incredible. Anywho, so we love Las Vegas. We don't gamble much. I think last time we were there, we gambled like $50, but that was only because D hit like a $40 jackpot. So I think we spent a maximum of probably, you know, $40 gambling, $20 each, which is the limit. And we only did that one day. Now, we spent a lot more than that, obviously, for the VIP Eagles package. We were 10 rows from the stage to see the Eagles in the Sphere. Absolutely awesome. Truly enjoyed it. But hey, I warned you about getting floor seats at the Sphere. You better have transportation right outside the Sphere

0: they will make you walk all the way back to the Strip. They will make you walk all the way back to Las Vegas Boulevard. And I am never going to I forgive them, okay? I have a forgiving soul, but I'm not going to forget what you did to us. Now, it wasn't a problem for me. I was wearing nice cowboy boots, really comfortable. But D was wearing high heels. And that was a lot different than walking back on the pedestrian bridge than through the convention center of the Venetian to get back to the Palazzo where we were staying. No. To get into the Palazzo, we had to walk all the way back up Sands to Las Vegas Boulevard. And we were walking on sidewalk. We were walking on the street because they have a K-rail like 3 feet out in the street. That's how they funnel people back from the floor, right? Most expensive tickets, right? So anyway, I'm not going to make that mistake again. Thank you very much. But I do love the Venetian. I don't blame them for that. I blame the people that run the Sphere, which of course is not the Venetian. I mean, obviously they're connected, but I don't blame the Venetian staff. I only made one complaint about one Venetian staff because they made the mistake of sending me a post-stay survey. And oh, I let them know what I thought about that person. But other than that, we had a great experience, great time. And I did complain about something else minor. I blame ourselves for being suckered into going into a place. You know how they have people standing outside stores to sucker you in. And, of course, the Venetian has like 8,000 stores. So, anyway, I digress. So, this week, we went to the Josh Turner concert on Thursday night. And that was awesome. Truly, truly enjoyed it. Abby Cohn opened for Josh Turner. If you haven't heard Abby Cohn's music, check it out. You'll see her videos on YouTube. Of course, she's on the X at Abby Cohn. And I'm sure you know who Josh Turner is. Great country music star. And it was a great concert. Really, really wonderful. Really enjoyed it. Great music. Lots of great music. I'm going to play one after today's Rumble on the Stephen Roy podcast. There is a link to the Stephen Roy podcast at the top of my X at Stephen Roy Radio. You can find me on X. Heck, you can find me on X, Rumble, LinkedIn, at Stephen Roy Radio. That's where you can find me, right? Not hard to find me, really not. I told you that TV station checked out my LinkedIn. I get notifications. I don't pay for LinkedIn. I'm not a premium member. So I can't see everybody that looks at my LinkedIn. I am a, it's not premium. I don't remember what it's called. Oh, I think it's premium and premium plus or something like that. Yes, I do pay for the X, but not as much as I used to pay. They've increased the cost for the blue check mark. They've increased the cost over the last couple years. So I don't pay for the most premium package anymore. I pay for a little bit down from that. So it's less than $100 for the annual deal. And I still pay a little bit for that, because it is a wonderful way to network, and so I do enjoy that at Stephen Roy Radio. As many people have said, if Elon Musk did not buy the Twitter, which is now the X, we probably would have lost all free speech in this nation, because Bookface was being highly, highly censored. In fact, that's why I switched to X. I had an X for years, I think since like 2009, I had a Bookface since like 2007, and I was active on Bookface, but if I said anything, I would end up in Bookface jail, and so it was really useless to me anymore. And so when Elon started that process of buying the X, that's when he started the process of buying the Twitter, that's when I started using it. So I'm very active on the X, probably too active, some would say, but you can find me there at Stephen Roy Radio. I brushed my teeth, I really did. Brush my teeth, trim my mustache, shave my head, and I'm still getting a little breakfast action. D said, you know what I'd really like to have this morning? I'd like to have scrambled eggs. And I'm like, yeah, I love eggs. I don't care if you fry them, scramble them, poach them, boil them. I love eggs. I do. I love quiche. I love, this week we went to, before we went to the concert Thursday, we went to a local taco shop. And I got a chorizo, egg, potato, and cheese burrito. And it was so good. I love chorizo. Dee does not like chorizo. So I only get that if we go out. I can't make it home. So So this morning I made a sausage and cheese scramble, and what I did was I whipped up egg, too many eggs, obviously, and I cook them in butter in a frying pan, scramble them in, to add a little bit of half and half to the eggs, whip it up really good, put it in a frying pan with butter, put butter down first, put that in the frying pan, and I didn't add any onions today. Could have. Usually I'll saute some onions first, then add butter, eggs, and Parmesan cheese. Yes, finely grated Parmesan cheese. We buy like a bottle of it at the big box store that rhymes with Bosco. And we're going to have to get some more of that soon because we put it on pasta. We, you know, put it on a salad, put it on scrambled eggs, mixed in with the scrambled eggs. Now, I prefer grated cheddar cheese on top of the eggs after they're cooked. That's what I prefer. Dee prefers it in the eggs. So we put Parmesan cheese in the eggs. It's like cheesy eggs. That cheesy scrambled eggs are so good. Then I added sausage. Now, I buy a pre-made sausage. I'm not going to mention the brand, but Jimmy Dean used to live in Plainview. He's from Plainview, Texas. So anyway, they're pre-made sausage patties. You stick them in the microwave for like a minute or two, depending on how many you make. If you make four, a minute is enough. But I made eight, I heated up eight, which is probably too much, just for Dee and I, right? And so I heat that. I probably cooked them for 2 minutes, because 1 minute, they were still cold. They weren't done. So I warmed them up for 2 minutes, cut them up really good, put them in there with the eggs. It was nummy. And then Dee's like, well, I have to have toast with my eggs. So I said, okay, I'll make you one piece of toast, because we're on a diet. I don't know if I gave you an update recently, but I've lost 30 pounds. Which is awesome. Before I went on the diet, I weighed 298. So don't worry, I'm not skinny. I weigh 268 now. But I'm a big dude, okay? My belly is way smaller. I have more energy, as you probably can tell on the show. Feeling much, much better. Getting around better. I can actually put my shoes on now without being... shoes! I'm feeling much better. So, anyway... One song that Josh Turner played that I'm going to play on the podcast, which you'll have to check out, at the top of my X at Stephen Roy Radio, you'll see a website link. That's the Gamebird server. Thank you to Blair and whoever works on that server to make it working. And thanks to the Dish Nuts for playing our show on Radio Free Dish Nuts. Of course, you're watching the Rumble broadcast. And I've actually had TV stations, I won't mention any names, but one's 12. And the HR person, well, I need you to send me a reel. I this is the way she looked. I need you to send me a reel. Do you know what a reel is? Do you know what that is? Okay, that might have been cool like in the 70s. Maybe a VHS tape in the 80s, right? You assemble all of your video. You put it on a piece of film. You put it on, you splice it together on a reel of film. Then you send that to the TV station. And they put it in their projector. So when it was VHS or Beta... Beta was actually better than VHS. Here's a newsflash from your Uncle Steven. But VHS won the videotape war. So they'll put that tape in there in their VHS player. And then they'll play it for like 5 seconds. Nope! They don't like you. And that's it. You're done. So let's translate that to 2026. I'll work my ass off to assemble a video to send to this...
1: To send to this HR woman.
0: I'll send this to her, and then she may not even send it on to the TV station, right?
1: Oh, well, he's just not qualified. He's not,
0: I got a newsflash for you there, lady. I have more experience than probably the bottom the bottom 200 markets in television, okay? Now, I'm not getting paid to do this show. I can say anything I want. Almost anything I want, and it's not being censored. The show is not high tech. I sit here in my studio. I turn on 3 studio lights. There's a ring light right there. That's what's making this reflection off my head. I used to put it right here behind the camera because it's a big enough ring light. It would actually fit behind my iPad. I have an HD iPad. And then it started really reflecting off of... It had like a big white, I think it was like a blue and white thing right here, right here. So So now it's up there, pointed down. Still has a reflection here. That's okay. Not going to put makeup on. Although I would if I was in television, obviously. Because with studio lights, that those lights would... See this reflection right here? See this light right here? See? If I move my head, it's still there. Well, that's coming from the lights. That's coming from the lights. So, you know, this is coming from up there. I put makeup on if I worked in television, but this is low tech. I sit down here, I click record on the HD iPad. In 30 minutes, it's done. I upload it to the Rumble. Bam! You got the weekly Rumble. Who used to do that? Tell me who used to do that. See, this is the kind of thing that I could do on television or radio. And I did do it on radio. You know, you can make radio fun. Television can be fun. Now imagine if this ugly mug, if this beautiful face for radio was on your television station. People would watch, right? I used to do a television station for years in Glendora, California, on their local origination channel. Now, here's a history lesson. Television started on cable as public access television. CATV stands for Community Antenna Television. And they would put antennas on a tower, like up on top of a mountain. Then they'd run cable down the mountain, right? So the coax would go down the mountain. So up here where the antennas were, that's called the head end. Then the coax where it goes down the mountain, that was called the tail end, right? So that's what I do in cable television. I work in the head end, right? Been doing that for over 30 years now. I've been working in the head end for well over 20 years. First head end I was responsible for was in 1993. That's 23 years ago. Can you believe that? Hard to believe. And I started in cable in 1985 as a dispatcher while I was going to college. I'd go to college in the mornings. I'd work as a dispatcher at night, right? And then in 1999, hard to believe it's been that long ago. So I've been broadcasting since 1999. I started my public access television show. What is public access? Public access, in the old, you don't see it anymore, at least not around here. Not that I've seen it in a long time. But public access meant the public had the access to broadcast their television show. They could do their television show about anything. I'm a technology nerd, so I did my show about technology. It was called Tech Stuff. I was just looking at my shirt. Beep. This is an old Texas Tech shirt. See? Texas Tech. Texas Tech girls are playing in 41, so that's 19, 39 minutes. Texas Tech is playing 17 minutes into the show. So as soon as I finish this Rumble and finish the podcast, bam, I'm going to be watching Texas Tech softball. Please, God, please, Jesus, please, Holy Spirit, help Texas Tech softball win today and go to Oklahoma City. You have the power, God, to make that happen. This I ask in Jesus' name. Amen. Oh, my gosh. Did you see that? He prayed. Karen, he prayed. So, I'm having fun today, if you couldn't tell. Having fun. All right, let's go to the X, at Stephen Roy Radio, because I know there's stuff there I wanted to talk about today. I already talked about that, so I can delete that. So let's go to profile. Let's see, right now I have... 9,870 followers. Thank you so much for following. You can follow me at Stephen Roy Radio as long as you don't say nothing crazy. You can join me there. And if your profile looks legitimate, I will follow you back. If it's obvious you're just a bot, I'm not following you back. Sorry, it's not going to happen. All right. So let's see how many views. This is how many views Rumble says I had last week. We'll compare that to the X views. Says 24 people have watched the show. Thank you for watching if you watched last week. Now watch this. 161 people looked at the link. So do you think the Rumble is correct? Now I would get paid. If I had like a million views of that on Rumble, I would get paid like this much, right? But that's why I don't believe any of this is right. Now I don't do this show to get paid. And as I think it was Blair Alper that once said that radio is so much more fun when you're not getting paid. And he's right. Because I worked for one GM in particular that was a great mentor. I learned a tremendous amount. I'm thankful for that forever. Thank you, sir. However, he used to criticize everything I'd say. Like, I don't want you to say nummy on the radio. Then the very next morning, when I did the morning fast food sandwich breakfast trivia. Lady calls in and she goes,
2: yes, I'd like to win one of those nummy sandwiches.
0: And I laugh so hard because that's what she remembered, that I say nummy. So oftentimes I will post that on radio chat boards. You know what I'm talking about? They usually have an app and they'll have like a chat room where you could post stuff and the host will read it and maybe read it on the air. And I would say nummy. Boy, that was nummy. Trying to get the radio host to say nummy on the air. And that's what makes radio fun. It should be spontaneous. It should be fun. All right. So Aviemore posted this. SNP supporters used to bawl, it's Scotland's oil, presumably thinking we'd all be rich. In reality, SNP politicians just blocked a Tory bid to overturn the ban on new North Sea oil. They blocked a Tory bid to overturn the ban. Okay, the Tories, I guess, were trying to overturn the ban on new North Sea oil and gas licenses. When's the penny going to drop? Yeah, when you're paying out your A for gas and oil and diesel and every other product, you have no idea how much stuff is linked to oil. Do you have one of these? Do you have a cell phone? I know it's an older iPhone, but you know, it's free. I get it from the company that I'm not going to mention. All right. If you have an iPhone, if you have an Android phone, I don't care if you have a burner phone. Guess what that phone's made out of? It's made out of oil. Oil. If your shirt is polyester, it's made from oil. If you got polyester drawers on, oil. That background behind me, that's not really wood. I know it looks like real wood. Just between you and I, don't tell nobody. It's not real wood. It's plastic. Made from oil. This right here, plastic made from oil. That screen, plastic made from oil. Everything that you have, unless you're wearing nothing but cotton or wool, here's a newsflash from your Uncle Steven, it's made from oil. So if you want to be anti-oil and splash paint all over Van Hoes, yeah, I know, you think it's Van Gogh. It's actually, in Dutch, it's actually pronounced Van Ho. I know, because I was married to a Dutch woman. Ex-wife, that's for D, to emphasize that. I stood in the Van Ho Museum in Amsterdam, which was absolutely awesome. And you could see the brush strokes. And you could see how he layered the paint to make it look more three-dimensional. It was awesome.
3: Awesome.
0: This is my bear that I bought, my koala I bought in 1982 when I was in Australia. I got to hold a koala at the Black Butt Reserve. I did. I held a koala. It was awesome. They put like a moving blanket over my shoulder. Then they put the koala up there and he was like, wrapped around me. And then he was like this. No, I'm sorry. His eyes weren't that open. It was more like this. See, koalas move slow because they're stoned, because they eat eucalyptus leaves. And they would be poisonous if they ate the wrong leaves. So it makes them, you know, makes them a little stone. Anyway, in reality, SNP politician just blocked a Tory bid to overturn the ban on new North Sea oil and gas licenses. When's the penny going to drop? And this is what I said. Ask these brain surgeons what their cell phones are made of. Ask them. Ask them what's the plastic of this bottle made from? What's the plastic of this bottled water made of? You know, What is the plastic of this dry white out, erase goo doohickey? How about these pins? Check out these pins that someone gave me a long time ago. This pen. Look at this pen. It's made as a hammer. This pen is a giant screw. Yeah, it's really a pen. Look. Yeah, this pen is a screw, right? So when I write this, only when I'm being screwed. And then this is a screwdriver. Isn't that cool? It's a screwdriver. It's actually a pin. Those are all made from plastic, and that plastic is made from... What's it made from? Oil! That's right. It's made from oil. So you may think oil is evil, but I got news for you. Now here's something that's not funny. Not funny. Gunther Eagleman posted this, and he follows me on the X at Stephen Roy Radio. Thank you, Gunther. Just in, heartbreaking, the elderly Trump house owner in Nastyfornia is not expected to survive after being brutally beaten by leftist idiots outside his home. Maria Sharon says there is no hope for her husband, Kerry, a 69-year-old Army veteran known for flying Trump and USA flags everywhere. The violence of the left has to stop. That's right. It's not the right that's violent. I don't care what these idiots, these media types, these idiots say. No, no. It's leftist idiots. They're being indoctrinated. They're experiencing mind control. They have stage 5 TDS. They are, you just look at their face. Ah! Ah! They're suffering from stage 5 of the terminal wasting disease. It's stage 5, level stage 5. That's terminal. They have the terminal wasting disease, TDS. They're going cray-cray. If you just look at people like Kathy Griffin or Rosie O'Donnell or any of these mind-controlled idiots. Look at Rob Reiner. He absolutely went cray-cray until his cray-cray son took him and his wife out, which is terrible. I don't wish that on anybody. And that's the opposite. Leftists are running around wanting to kill everybody. I only have one message for you if you're a leftist idiot that has experienced the edumacation indoctrination. This is my message to you. It's an invitation to come to West Texas. Come to West Texas and we'll see how that works out for you. Yeah, we'll see how that works out for you. Come and take it. Come and take it. Desiree writes, these people have been heavily mind psyoped. Mind manipulation is real, so there's that. And then they go to college, and then you are indoctrinated to hate your own country and countrymen. And I said, the edumacation indoctrination is the worst. It's communist race theory. You've heard of that, right? Where they teach people that the United States of America is evil, that white people are evil, that Christians and Jews are evil. This is what they're teaching our children. That's why there's more anti-Semitic crime than ever. Because our children, our youth, are being taught that it's somehow evil to be white, that they have to have white guilt because they were born with less pigment in their skin to be white. I mean, that's just the stupidest damn thing I ever heard. You should be proud of who you are. It don't matter if you're white, if you're black, if you're Asian, if you're Hispanic. It shouldn't matter what national origin you have. The fact that we are all communicating is because we speak English and because we're Americans. There is no hyphenation. If I had a hyphenation, I would be English, Irish, Scot, German, French, Belgian, American, Irish. I think I'm more Irish. I don't know. I'd have to look up I did do one of those, you know, DNA things. And my dad said he was majority Irish. And he was like Irish, Scot, and Scandinavian. And mine said less. I think mine said I was majority English. And anyway, does it matter? No, it does not matter. My family has been here since 1736. That's when my dad's family arrived in the United States, long before we were a nation. And that's why it pains me so much to see people deliberately destroying our nation. I have another article, if I have time. I'm going to read it for you, since I only have a minute and a half left. Let me scroll down. And you will not believe it. You will not believe it. There's so much stuff I could take about. I could talk about. There was no time. James Woods posted this. Since you'll now never hear about this again in the media, just know it's always the same story. The San Diego mosque shooters have been identified as a trans couple. That's right. I'm not going to mention their names, but they're 17 and 18. They are the suspect of Monday's deadly shooting at the Islamic Center of San Diego that killed 3 adult men. They killed Muslims, right? And they're trans. Now, tell me, what do you think HRT is going to do? Why do you think 50% of trans individuals commit suicide? Why do you think that is? Because HRT destroys them mentally. You know, they were giving children, young boys, puberty blockers. Do you know what a puberty blocker is? It's the same thing they give men to chemically castrate them. That's right, chemical castration drugs. That's what puberty blockers are. What do you think that does to you psychologically? And then you take HRT. I know what all this stuff is. Hormone replacement therapy, HRT, has to affect you mentally, right? And then there's SRS, sexual reassignment surgery. Now, I'm not going to judge you. Let he who is without sin cast the first stone. I'm not going to judge you. However, you need to be an adult to do this. We're not giving 17-year-old, we're not going to do a double mastectomy on a 17-year-old girl who wants to be a boy, right? We're not going to do a removedictomy on a 17-year-old boy that wants to be a girl. You want to do that when you're an adult? Hey, God bless you. You do whatever you want. You do whatever you want, okay? I'm not going to judge you because I am not without sin. All right. We are already over time, 30 minutes and 45 seconds into the Stephen Roy Rumble. Thank you so much for watching. I hope you have a great day, a great evening, and a great week. Yes. Now you have to. That's the end of the Rumble. I will upload that. But first, let's continue on the podcast. You know, I was going to turn on the computer and play a song for you. And obviously, I didn't turn on the computer. Now, this new little computer that I paid less than like $99 for works great. Won't take me long to cue that up for you. We are 32 minutes in, so we still have 33 minutes in. We still have 27 minutes to go. So don't be a scared. Let me put my headphones on. I'll hear myself better. Oh, yeah, much better. All right, let's go to the files. I already have an idea of what I want to play for you because Monday is Memorial Day. No, we don't say happy Memorial Day. We do say happy 4th of July, right? Because we're celebrating the birth of our nation, and this year is the 250th anniversary of our great nation. So we don't say happy Memorial Day. We don't say that, but I know what I want to play for you. I do want to play Josh Turner, Unsung Hero. It's going to take me a minute to cue it up, so I'll play another song for you. And I'm going to play The King. And I've played this for you before, but it is so good. And it's a medley of the Battle Hymn of the Republic, of Dixie. It's just a great song. Elvis has such a great voice. And so I'm going to play that for ye. So let's get that queued up. Did it queue up? Go down here. No, it did not. All right. In queue. Yeah, I still use Winamp. You know why? Because it works. Yeah, works great. Pull that up here. All right, here we go. Here's Elvis, the king of rock, Elvis Presley, with his Battle Hymn of the Republic medley, celebrating our heroes, those who've given their lives. Saw one recently that gave his life in Afghanistan. So sad. What a pointless war that was, right? And it went on for what, 20 years? Here's the king. We celebrate everyone who has sacrificed for this nation. And I turned up the wrong pot. Let's try it again here.
3: Oh, I wish I was

0: I walked through a county courthouse square. On a park bench, an old man was sitting there. I said, "Your courthouse is kind of run down." He said, "Nah, it'll do for our little town." I said, "Your old flagpole is lean a little bit. That's a ragged old flag you got hanging on it." He said, "Have a seat." And I sat down. "Is this the first time you've been to our little town?" I said, "I think it is." And he said,
1: "Son, I don't like to brag, but we're kind of proud of that ragged old flag. You see, we got a little hole in that flag there when Washington took it across the Delaware. It got powder burned the night Francis Scott Key sat watching it. Write and say, can you see? It got a bad rip in New Orleans with Pakenham and Jackson tugging in its seams, and it almost fell at the Alamo beside the Texas flag. But she waved on, though. She got cut with a sword at Chancellorsville. She got cut again at Shiloh Hill, and there was Robert E. Lee, Beauregard, and Bragg. And the south wind blew hard on that ragged old flag. On Flanders Field in World War I, she got a big hole from a Bertha gun. She turned blood red in World War II. She hung limp and low a time or two. She was in Korea, Vietnam, over our warriors fighting in the desert sands. She waved from our ships upon the briny foam. And now they about quit waving it back here at home. In her own good land, she's been abused. She's been burned, dishonored, denied, and refused. And the government for which she stands is scandalized throughout the land. And she's getting threadbare and she's wearing thin, but she's in mighty good shape for the shape she's in. Because we've been through the fire before. And I believe she can take a whole lot more. So we raise her up every morning. We take her down slow every night. And we don't let her touch the ground. And we always fold her up right. On second thought, son, I do like to brag. 'Cause I'm mighty proud of that ragged old flag.

Have you ever spent the late afternoon watching the purple shadows deepen in the Arizona desert? Or seen a herd of elk plow their way through waist-deep snow on a cold Colorado dawn? Did you ever see the sun go down in Hawaii or see the stormy waves break over the rock-bound coast of Maine? Or have you ever seen an eagle fly up out of the mists of Alaska or a big October moon hanging full over the still Dakota Badlands? Have you ever tasted the gumbo in New Orleans, barbecue in Carolina, or the chicken wings in Buffalo? Have you ever had Brunswick stew in Macon, or cornbread in Birmingham, or brisket slow-cooked over hill country mesquite wood? Did you ever drink the water from a gurgling branch in Utah, or stand on the mountain above El Paso del Norte and see the lights twinkling clear over into Mexico? Did you ever jangle horses in the pre-dawn stillness of a perfect Texas day and watch their shod hooves kicking up sparks on the volcanic rock, or tended a trot line on a foggy Carolina morning, or heard the distant song of a lovesick whippoorwill in a pristine Tennessee late night? Have you seen the faces on Mount Rushmore or stood at the Vietnam Monument? Have you ever crossed the mighty Mississippi or been to the daddy of them all in Cheyenne, Wyoming? Or seen the mighty Vols run out on the football field on a chilly autumn afternoon? Did you ever see the Chicago skyline from Lakeshore Drive at night? Or the New England foliage in the fall? Or the summer beauty of the Shenandoah Valley? Or Indiana covered with new snow? Did you ever see a herd of wild horses running free across the empty spaces of Nevada? Or caught a walleye pike out of a cold Wisconsin stream? Or marveled at the tall ships docked in the harbor at Baltimore? Did you ever see the early morning dew sparkling on the bluegrass, or the wind stir the wheat fields on a hot Kansas afternoon, or driven the lonely stretches of old Route 66? Have you ever heard the church bells peal their call to worship on an early Sunday in some small town in the deep south, or passed through the redwood forest as the sun was going down? Have you ever been to Boise or Baxley or Beaufort or Billings? Have you ever passed through Sanford or Suffolk or San Angelo? Have you ever seen the falls at Niagara, the Ice Palace in St. Paul, or the Gateway to the West? This then is America, the land God blesses with everything. And no Eiffel Tower, no Taj Mahal, no Alps, no Andes, no native hut, nor royal palace can rival her awesome beauty, her diverse population, her monolithic majesty. America the free, America the mighty, America the beautiful.

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3: Ladies and gentlemen, I think I've talked to you on this program before about the moment I had when I was working in the advertising business as a callow young kid, and was a very prominent, respectable advertising agency, and I had a job as a copywriter for a, among others, a beer company. And I said to my supervisor at the time, this is great. I'm very enthusiastic about this. But I have to ask you, what do I need to know? I have never drunk beer. And he said, looked at me and he said, you don't have to know anything. It tastes like horse piss. In that regard, call it untruth in advertising, if you attach a GPS tracker to a widely recyclable plastic Starbucks cup and drop it in a recycling bin in the store, you might expect it to end up in a recycling plant. The environmental watchdog organization Beyond Plastic says that's not the case. This is according to The Guardian. Starbucks announced their plastic cups were now considered widely recyclable, earlier this year. They touted the achievement as a big milestone with huge

custom labeled recycling bins in the Starbucks stores, and then you can follow them on your phone, unquote. The leader of the research and a group of volunteers tracked 53 polypropylene plastic cups starting in recycling bins in Starbucks locations across 9 states and the nation's capital. Each recycling bin had signs clearly indicating these specific cups could be recycled. The results? Not one cup ended up at a recycling facility. And it tasted like horse piss. Hello, welcome to the show.

0: From Santa Monica, California, the home of the homeless, I'm Harry Shearer. Welcome you to this edition of the show. And now, ladies and gentlemen,
1: let me tell you about the bees.
0: Yeah. After a series of record-breaking U.S. heat waves, this year's bee swarm season in North America started 17 days earlier than last year. This pushes beekeepers to adapt to a rapidly shifting season and raises new questions about how honeybees are responding to the climate crisis. I hope they're contacting their congressbees. According to a new report published by Swarmed, that's a tracking network of more than 10,000 beekeepers, this year's unusually early swarm season follows several years of record colony declines worldwide. Bee swarming, as you know, is a natural reproductive process that typically occurs in spring in response to overcrowding and limited space within the hive. You know, they have to kick half the bees out and they start a new thing. Honeybee overcrowding has already become a problem for wild bees. Since honeybee populations are artificially elevated, they often outcompete the wild bees for pollen and nectar. But this places additional pressure on wild bee species, which are already experiencing steeper population declines. The early start to this year's swarm season follows the largest honeybee die-off in recorded U.S. history, according to The Guardian, when beekeepers reported losing more than 60% of their colonies.

colonies last year. Such an impact has hit the U.S. agricultural sector particularly hard, since it relies on bees for crop pollination. You know, for the crops, for the pollination. Recent research has pointed to the parasite varroa mite. It appears to be increasingly resistant to the chemicals used to control it, much like me, allowing the pest to spread viruses by attaching itself to worker bees. The mite is a growing threat alongside the role climate crisis changes may be playing in shifting bee reproduction cycles, changes that are increasingly forcing beekeepers to rethink how they manage colonies through the year. The mites weaken hives this way, according to one of the researchers, quote, as the baby matures, the varroa mite is eating the fat body of the bee, and so a weaker bee is born, and the colony overall is weaker and more susceptible to disease, unquote. Bees traditionally stop laying eggs during winter, you knew that, creating a natural pause that helps suppress mite populations by limiting places for them to reproduce, but warmer and shorter winters are disrupting that cycle, perhaps. Some colonies now breeding year-round and swarming earlier than usual, conditions that could also accelerate varroa mite reproduction. Might makes wrong. Talking about the bees. Now, news of our freedom-loving friends in Saudi Arabia, the land of 4,000 princes.

A proposed U.S. pact with Saudi Arabia on its development of nuclear power lacks the strict guardrails that Democratic lawmakers had urged, according to a State Department letter sent to one of the senators. This, according to Reuters, the administration of the felon-in-chief said last year is pursuing a civil nuclear pact with Saudi to boost U.S. industry and strengthen diplomatic ties. Very attractive ties. However, non-proliferation advocates are concerned because Crown Prince Mohammed bin Salman, the de facto ruler of Saudi Arabia, has said the kingdom would seek to develop nuclear weapons if Iran did so. A dozen U.S. lawmakers of the Democratic stripe wrote to Marco Rubio in March, urging him to push for a U.N. protocol, that one that Washington has backed for decades, that grants the U.N.'s International Atomic Energy Agency broad oversight of a country's nuclear energy activities, such as the power to conduct snap inspections at undeclared locations. But a State Department letter dated this past week to Democratic Senator Edward Markey says the pact only requires Washington and Riyadh to forge a less onerous bilateral safeguards agreement. Lawmakers also urge Rubio to push for voluntary gold standard nonproliferation protections in any agreement with Saudi Arabia. Rubio had supported gold standard for Saudi Arabia when he was a senator. The standard, which the UAE agreed to way back in 2009, that's Saudi Arabia's neighbor, that happened before UAE built its first nuclear power plant, bans enrichment of uranium and processing of nuclear waste, both of which can be pathways toward developing fissionable material for nuclear weapons. The letter from the State Department makes no mention of the gold standard. I think all the gold is being used up somewhere else in Washington. And now, news of AI, where there's a handy disclaimer at the bottom of every chatbot page.

AI companies are keen to make their chatbots a source of information, but a new study suggests election information remains one place where that confidence may be outpacing the technology's readiness. It's according to Tech Radar. Newsbench, a project studying how AI systems handle journalism, what's that? And news information found that major AI chatbots repeatedly struggled when asked election-related questions. The findings add to the growing evidence that conversational AI systems remain unreliable in one of the highest stakes categories possible, helping people understand this this democracy thing we used to have. At quote, ask one of the leading AI chatbots a question about the upcoming midterm elections. There is a 90% chance the response will be flawed in some material way. A factual error, a clear partisan lean, a citation to a foreign state-controlled outlet, or some combination of all three. That's from a summary of the study from Forum AI. The broader concern extends beyond one chatbot or one company. All chatbots have issues. Newsbench researchers focus specifically on how AI systems retrieve and present factual information from journalism sources. Their findings point towards a recurring weakness. The problem is not reasoning, it is retrieval. AI systems frequently fail because they surface weak sources, incomplete information, or incorrect material before they even begin generating an answer. Researchers found that retrieval failures drove more than 70% of observed AI mistakes. Of course, the chatbot sounds confident regardless of accuracy. The answers are clearly written with citations and authoritative language. Even incorrect information can feel trustworthy when packaged with enough confidence. Just ask Fox News. But wait, there's more. Meta CEO Mark Zuckerberg is determined to win the AI race, according to the British tech journal The Register. So he's willing to sacrifice some employee privacy to make it happen. In a leaked audio recording, Zuckerberg purportedly answered an employee's question about, quote, device monitoring with a 6-minute monologue in which he said Meta employees are very smart, and to win the most competitive technology race in history, he would need to collect their keystrokes, mouse clicks, and screenshots to make its own AI measure up to its rivals. That is to say, by mimicking what the people were doing. Quote, we're using this to feed a very large amount of content into the AI model, so that way it can learn how smart people use computers to accomplish tasks. I think this is going to be a very big advantage if we can do it, Zuckerberg purportedly said during an April 30th meeting. Meta did not reply to an email seeking comment. The audio was posted the same day the company announced 8,000 job cuts. So, machine won't learn what they did. A burgeoning news website called the South Florida Standard has disappeared off the internet after an investigation uncovered that all of its reporters were AI-generated. The editor-in-chief, Sophia Delgado, supposedly had over 15 years of experience covering South Florida politics. A bio for Delgado even noted that she's bilingual. Bilingual, and was born and raised in Hialeah, Florida. A photo showed a professional, middle-aged woman smiling into the camera. The problem? There was no camera. The images, along with the rest of the information, were all AI-generated. The deceit of the South Florida Standard was uncovered by a genuine news site, the Florida Trib. Reporters were able to uncover a network of local news websites that AI-generated their staff and plagiarized articles written by actual news outlets. The Florida Trib calls it a digital mirage masquerading as local news. The investigation team realized that none of the reporters listed had any meaningful profiles online. It did discover that some of the names of the AI-generated reporters were the same as those of
people who had recently been convicted of white-collar crimes. The team was led to a man called Drew Chapin, a former startup CEO who had pleaded guilty to defrauding investors way back in 2021. He operated 17 similar websites across different parts of the United States. Florida Trib reports that all it takes is a $10 domain name and a text prompt, and then an AI assistant can pump out a new local news site complete with a mission statement. That's what we need. And masthead, a team of false reporters with phony bios and a bevy of articles. More sinister sides of operations such as this one. The South Florida Standard was lifting a lot of its content from Florida politics. Such websites will contain a lot of mistakes, which can confuse some readers. And it might be bad for democracy. We're going to look that one up. Democracy. A lawyer at Minol Law Group has apologized to a federal judge in San Francisco. This is this week's version of this story. The lawyer included phantom quotations generated by artificial intelligence in a court filing related to the Trump administration's firing of government employees. Attorney Jason Greaves said he used AI company Anthropic's Claude console to produce an initial draft of a court filing. He failed to adequately vet the results. He blamed tight time constraints contributing to the errors, said his firm has policies requiring that all AI-generated content be independently reviewed and verified. Didn't say if that was supposed to happen by humans. Since generative AI became widely available 4 years ago, judges in more than 100 cases have sanctioned or admonished lawyers for using the technology without adequate care. Lawyers generally are not prohibited from using AI, but are bound by court rules to ensure the accuracy of their submissions. How are they supposed to do that? And the author of a nonfiction book about the effects of artificial intelligence on truth acknowledged this week that he'd included numerous made-up or misattributed quotes concocted by AI. The author, Stephen Rosenbaum, has a book called The Future of Truth. It was released this month, incorporated more than a half dozen misattributed or fake quotes in sections of the book reviewed by the New York Times. He acknowledged in a statement the book had, quote, a handful of improperly attributed or synthetic quotes, unquote, and said he had started his own investigation. Said the inclusion of the incorrect quotes was an accident. And finally, a survey of Americans published this week by evangelical polling outfit Barna sought to discover what Christians thought about AI's ability to serve as a spiritual mentor. A full 48% of practicing U.S. Christians told the organization that they trusted AI's advice to aid their spiritual growth. Potentially more surprising, 34% said that spiritual advice dispensed by an AI was just as trustworthy as what they'd get out of a flesh and blood pastor. And the AI doesn't abuse church. No, it didn't say that. That share rises unsurprisingly among younger Christians. 39% of Gen Z respondents and 44% of millennials agree that preachers and AI are at trust parity. Pastors themselves, not so convinced. News of AI.

this be? And the Lord said, and the Lord said, I burned down your cities.

0: easy. Put your faith in me. That's why I love mankind. You really need me. That's why I love mankind.
1: And while we're on the subject, news of the godly. The umbrella group for about 30 Dutch church denominations says it recognizes the suffering of mothers whose babies were taken from them, but will not offer the apologies the women have demanded. This is reported by the Dutch newspaper Trouw. Don't drop it. The interchurch liaison on government affairs in the Netherlands said church organizations played a role in the practice that affected roughly 15,000 young, often unmarried women between 1956 and 1984. Under pressure from families, child protection services, and church groups that actively taught that unmarried motherhood was not an option, babies were frequently removed from their mothers immediately after birth and placed in institutions or with foster parents. The Dutch government, through cabinet ministers, plans to issue a statement of regret this summer. The organization, Government Affairs Interchurch Liaison, described the separation as a, quote, drastic and painful event. It said it acknowledges the suffering, but sees no grounds for an apology. Spokesman says, our statement contains everything we want to say about this. We think this does justice to the situation. Unquote. News of the godly. And now, news of the Olympic movement. Produced by Jim Ebersol III. Los Angeles Mayor Karen Bass cited concerns about a hotel room shortage coming up during the 2028 Olympics. She was defending her support for delaying the city's $30 minimum wage hike for hospitality and airport workers. You workers, blame the Olympics, won't you? Said Bass, you have hotels saying they're going to close up. I mean, we don't have enough hotel space here for the Olympics, and so we do have to think about 2028, unquote, the mayor, who you may recall said at the time of the fires a year and a half ago, for more emergency information, please go to URL, unquote. A recent report from Deloitte, the accounting and consulting firm, warns that tourist demand from the Olympics will exceed the amount of lodging typically available during busy days in Los Angeles and Orange counties. The report commissioned by Airbnb suggests that up to 320,000 visitors could face limited options, like not going to the Olympics. Nearly 9 months past a missed October 1st deadline for LA 28 and the city to complete a critical agreement to determine compensation to the city for extra services related to the Olympics. City council members say they have run out of patience with what they characterize as the committee's, LA 28's, lack of transparency, its failure to be responsive to council questions and concerns, filibustering by the organization's CEO when appearing before the council's ad hoc committee on the Olympics, and other stalling tactics on major issues. Council members are also frustrated by LA 28's failure to provide the council with a list of signed agreements the organization has secured with Olympic and Paralympic competition venues, like the place where the stuff is supposed to happen. Quote, there's only growing momentum from colleagues that are also sharing the concerns about it. LA 28 just has to step up, one council member said. There's no way around it anymore. They can't dance around it anymore. They're running out of time. But there's going to be a point where it's just push is going to come to shove, and it's not going to be pretty. Unquote. They have to stop slow walking the ECRMA, said that councilperson. That's the Enhanced City Resources Master Agreement. It hasn't been completed, council members said. It's emblematic of LA 28's disregard for city officials. The ECRMA will determine which beyond normal and customary city services, such as police, transportation, and sanitation, the city will get compensation for. Not from the president's slush fund, we know that. Do we? You know, because it's the Olympics. It's a movement. And we all need one. Every day!

0: direct from the White House, where I'm missing Don Jr.'s wedding. I still think he should have ended up with Kimberly Guilfoyle. This is Eric Trump's favorite president with another edition of Truth Social Audio, brought to you by Trump Floor Wax. So shiny, it's like a mirror under your feet. Who wouldn't want that? This is the week when soon-to-be former Senator Bill Cassidy learned that maybe, if you want to keep your job, which he was so bad at, you shouldn't vote to impeach the greatest president this country has ever had. I hope he goes back to curing hang nails and leaves politics to someone who's made this the hottest country in the world. And that's even before summer kicks in when, as I'm told, it should get even hotter. What other country is building the largest gold arch in the world? I'm proud to announce that because of all the losers who don't want taxpayer money spent on the arch, my administration is making a deal with McDonald's to put the largest McDonald's restaurant under that beautiful arch, and we're talking with them about serving golden burgers, too. I'm pleased to announce today we're far along in negotiations with the Disney people about putting a Trump pavilion in all of their theme parks, except, of course, for Paris. When it's finished, your kids will be able to go into a 5/8 size replica of the most golden Oval Office in the world and leave with a special commemorative T-shirt. According to our latest design experts, the front of the shirt will say in big gold letters, "I love Trump," and on the back of the shirt, it'll say Trump. And to those so-called critics who can't think of any way to celebrate the launching of a nearly $2 billion fund to compensate victims of Biden's weaponization of everything, they should understand that the five people who are going to decide how the money is distributed will be the country's leading experts in weaponization, except for Pete Hegseth, who decided not to join that committee because he's busy weaponizing weapons. Maybe Elon Musk now realizes that instead of losing his lawsuit like I didn't do, he should have done what I did and set up the same kind of tax-exempt fund. If he'd asked nicely, I would have given him that exemption. But I think even Elon will be over the moon, or at least near it, when I announce my administration's newest policy. The United States is going to make Mars the 51st state. At least that planet won't be ungrateful for this great honor, unlike Greenland. I'm seriously considering suing Greenland for massive fraud because some very brilliant people have told me there's nothing green there. Thank you for your attention to this matter. Stay loyal.
1: 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Finally, you and your family can dine like a Trump. So long.

0: from Santa Monica. This is Liz Show. And now, ladies and gentlemen.
1: Looks like what's
0: while there are some shocking revelations in the SpaceX documents before they go, before their IPO, their exposure to the actual stock market, ready to become a public company, Elon Musk's total control of the company isn't one of the shocking revelations. Elon Musk gets up to a billion more shares to add to his already company controlling cash once a million people are living on Mars. He has not been winning in court lately. His loss on Monday in his lawsuit against OpenAI and its co-founder Sam Altman is the latest in a string of legal defeats or settlements, according to the BBC. Late last year, he agreed to settle with former Twitter executives and thousands of former employees of the social platform, which he named or renamed X, after fighting for years to pay them nothing. Well, that's how you get to be the richest guy in the world, isn't it? Then in March, he lost a case brought against him by investors of Twitter, who claimed they were misled by public statements he made during the takeover. That same month, a judge threw out his lawsuit against advertisers who had decided to leave the platform when it became X. In May, another judge reversed certain actions by Doge, the government cost-cutting department Musk helped create and led last year. The judge found cuts to some grants were a, quote, textbook example of unconstitutional viewpoint discrimination, unquote. The sheer size of Musk's wealth makes it seem unlikely even a string of losses, related costs, or fines would put him off fighting or filing future lawsuits. Quote, I don't see him stopping, said Dorothy Lund, a lawyer and law professor at Columbia Law School. Seems like there's no one who's been able to put real consequences on him or his actions, unquote. A recent fine of $1.5 million from the Securities and Exchange Commission over his failure to disclose his initial accumulation of Twitter stock. Insignificant for someone like Musk. When his multi-billion dollar pay package for Tesla was invalidated by a judge December a year ago, Musk simply reincorporated the entire company in Texas and got a potentially even bigger pay package approved by shareholders. And they're not dumb. Oh, on Monday, Musk criticized the decision against him in the OpenAI case, writing on X that it created, quote, a free license to loot charities if you can keep the looting quiet for a few years, unquote. He insulted the judge overseeing this case as a terrible activist. I guess he does know Donald Trump, and vowed to appeal against the verdict. He seemed to decide that the right time to put SpaceX onto the public stock market was starting and during his high-profile trial against OpenAI and Sam Altman. That alone set him apart from most people in business. When executives have a company that's about to go public, they typically enter what's known as a quiet period, a period of time mandated by the Securities and Exchange Commission, during which leaders of a business actively preparing to list on a public stock exchange are not supposed to make certain statements. Many chief executives say as little as possible during a quiet period, as even general statements on a company's growth are usually prohibited. Elon Musk knows somebody. Sounds like Musk love. Now, the apologies of the week.
1: We're so sorry.
0: The Democratic National Committee Chair Ken Martin on Thursday released the party's autopsy report on the 2024 election after facing intense pressure to do so. On Thursday, he apologized. Quote, when I was elected DNC chair, I commissioned an after-action review of the 2024 election that I wanted to be honest and transparent with actionable and specific takeaways for the future of the Democratic Party. When I received the report late last year, it wasn't ready for prime time, not even close. He went on, I could not in good faith put the DNC stamp of approval on the report that was produced after last November's massive Democratic wins. I didn't want to create a distraction. But by not putting the report out, I ended up creating an even bigger distraction. For that, I sincerely apologize. Dayline Denver, the Denver City Council voted unanimously this week to impose a one-year moratorium on new data center construction in the city, minutes after multiple council members publicly apologized for allowing a massive core site facility in a neighborhood to be built in the first place. The moratorium halts the acceptance and processing of new zoning permits and site development plans for data centers, while Denver drafts regulations addressing energy use, water consumption, noise, and placement. Denver currently has no zoning rules specific to data center, no energy requirements, and no water use regulations for the facilities. I guess that's what they're apologizing for, too. Candace Owens apologized to Hunter Biden this week during an interview, expressing regret for contributing to the media frenzy surrounding his past struggles with drug addiction and calling her part in condemning him in the past, quote, gross, unquote. Here's what she said, quote, I feel like I have to say, like, I'm really sorry that I contributed to that. Like, I just feel really poopy. She didn't say poopy. Like, I feel guilty because, like, hearing you talk about, I mean, basically having the worst moments of your life. Like, I always speak about on my show how a lot of these kids growing up aren't going to even know what it was like before social media, where you could just make a mistake and, like, have that be over and you got to grow up. And now it's like they're digging and they're finding people's tweets from when they were 17. They're an idiot. They wrote the N-word once and they, like, want to hang them when they're 40. And I just saw you as a caricature, and it was definitely, like I said, like feeling gaslit by the political machine, convinced that it was just the left that partook in this political machine. And I just, like, really want to say, like, genuinely, like, I'm so sorry that I just didn't even consider he's a crackhead. And, like, you know, like, that's actually a very relatable thing. And he shouldn't be, you know, like, to have to just... That is unbelievable to consider every worst thing that you've ever done. But I do, I just feel like I, it's my, it's not who I want to be. And I think I've come a long way from that in general. And like, but I did partake in just the inhumanity of just look at this guy at the worst moment of his life, like with prostitutes. He's on crack. He's on drugs. And we should make fun of him because it makes us feel good, or it makes us feel like we're somehow beating the machine. And then it was, I think, really a warped viewpoint. And hearing you speak about it today, I'm just like, wow, it's so gross that I partook. Like, unquote. Here's this week's AI apology. Graduation is cause for celebration, according to Business Insider. At Glendale Community College, an AI-related flub made it cause for apology. The college's recent graduation ceremony outside of Phoenix, Arizona, ground to a halt after a naming mishap. Several students' names weren't called as they crossed the stage. Others were left waiting after failing to hear their name at all. That began a 10-minute commencement debacle with AI to blame. They later found an old-school solution, human name callers. The first sign that something was wrong began with Lorelei Konopka, the college's vice president of academic affairs, asked the audience to give us 1 second. The college's president, Tiffany Hernandez, then approached the lectern to reveal the cause of the error. Quote, we're using a new AI system as our reader. That's a lesson learned for us, unquote. The audience booed at the mention of AI, something that's been happening at a handful of commencements. The most were because of references during speeches, not because of an AI-related ceremony error. After a series of long pauses, Hernandez announced that the students would be able to walk again, and this time, a human would announce their names. Quote, "Here's where pivoting works best," she said. In an email to Business Insider, a Glendale Community College representative wrote that there was a, quote, "technical issue," leading to some graduates not being named. Quote, "While the issue was corrected during the ceremony, we're sorry for the disruption it caused during what should have been a celebratory moment for our graduates and their families. We have also communicated directly with graduates to apologize for the experience." This week's AI apology. Dateline Lake Buena Vista, Florida. Police officers from around the country attending a traffic safety conference in Orlando say they were turned away from Disney Springs over clothing they were wearing that had law enforcement logos. Some officers attending the IPTM Symposium on Traffic Safety said security stopped them from entering Disney Springs because they were wearing polos and other clothing with law enforcement logos. One officer who asked to remain anonymous, read a statement from another officer who says he was turned away. Quote, "We were not allowed to enter wearing law enforcement-related clothing," the officer said. "They said we could turn it inside out," unquote. Multiple officers at the conference reported similar experiences. Messages later sent to conference attendees warned officers to wear plain clothes if they wanted to visit Disney Springs. Disney told a local TV news reporter that security was too conservative in deciding whether the clothing could confuse guests. Disney also said the company apologized and resolved the situation. Thursday conference organizers sent out another message telling attendees the issue had been resolved. Still, some officers said they're no longer interested in visiting Disney property. And finally, Republican gubernatorial candidate Darren Bailey has made it a point to change his rhetoric towards Chicago in his campaign. He took another step in that direction this week. He said he has moved to the city again ahead of the November election. He spoke before the Chicago City Council and offered an apology for his past comments about the city, including calling Chicago a hellhole during the run-up to his 2022 campaign. Quote, "I owe you something. I owe you an apology. I said some things about Chicago that were wrong. What I meant was that the political class is failing us, and I should have been more clear, and I wasn't. So, I apologize," unquote. He's not the first person to say that, but he is the first to apologize.
2: There's no place in the world, including you can go to Afghanistan, you can go to places that you would think of, they don't even come close to this. Chicago is a hellhole right now.
0: But to be fair, he's not running for governor. The apologies of the week, a copyrighted feature of this broadcast, and now finally, news of this smart, smart world.

Speaking of Disney, Disney is facing a class action lawsuit over the alleged use of facial recognition technology at its park entrances in California, here in California, without proper disclosure to guests. A visitor is suing Disneyland for $5 million for allegedly failing to properly disclose the use of facial recognition technology and collecting sensitive data on guests. Summer Christine Duffield of Riverside County filed the lawsuit following a visit to Disneyland a week ago and its sister park, California Adventure. According to the complaint, Disney allegedly violated privacy, consumer protection, and competition laws by collecting visitors' biometric information without obtaining meaningful consent. I meant meaningful. Disney introduced facial recognition technology at select entrance lanes at Disneyland and California Adventure last month. The company says the system is intended to reduce fraud and make park re-entry faster. According to information published on the company's website, cameras at certain entrances capture images of visitors that can be converted into unique numerical values using biometric technology. Disney says that participation in facial recognition is optional and that collected data are deleted after 30 days. However, the lawsuit argues that many visitors agree to facial scans without fully understanding how the technology works or what data is being collected. Who knows how the technology works? According to a report by The Hollywood Reporter, the proposed class action lawsuit accuses Disney of failing to adequately inform guests that photographs taken at park entrances are used to compare visitors' faces with images captured when they first used a ticket or annual pass. Quote, Disney does not adequately disclose the use of their biometric collection, so consumers, which almost always include children, have no idea that Disney is collecting this highly sensitive data. That's from the plaintiff's lawsuit. In California, where I am right now, businesses are permitted to use facial recognition technology, but they must comply with privacy rules. They include disclosure requirements and allowing consumers to limit how their data is used or shared. The lawsuit alleges that Disney has failed to provide meaningful notice to guests, while signs featuring a silhouette with a slash through it are displayed at four park entrances. That's indicating that visitors can avoid facial scanning. No words necessary, I guess. The lawsuit arrives amid a broader national debate over facial recognition technology, privacy, and surveillance. Recently, more than 70 advocacy organizations urged Meta to stop reported plans to introduce facial recognition features into its Ray-Ban smart glasses, citing concerns about privacy and public safety. Oh, that. Meta's reported feature, known internally as Name Tag, would allegedly allow users to identify people in their field of view and retrieve information about them through the company's AI assistant. According to reports, engineers have explored versions of the tool that would recognize either people already connected to users on Meta or anyone with a public social media account. It's a smart world.

Ladies and gentlemen, that concludes this week's edition of the show. Back next week, same time on these radio stations. What's left of them. 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Tip of the show, chapeau to the San Diego and Hawaii desks. Thanks to Pam Halstead and to Thomas Walsh at WWNO New Orleans for help with today's broadcast. 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And for those of you who read, I'm writing on Substack. 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So long from the home of the homeless.

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1: 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Elsewhere, it's Wednesday, May 27th at 0100 UTC. 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This net is dedicated to our good friend who is now a silent key, Nick Lance, KC5KBO. And from Noah's Ark, over to you, Andy, KK5DO.
2: Yeah, let me get that snorkel out of my mouth. 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This net meets every Tuesday night for the purpose of discussing the amateur satellite program and related topics, regardless of how wet things might be. But it is 78.6 degrees outside, so it's not bad. It's just very, very wet. Anyway, in the meantime, for those of you that didn't take on any damage from trees or flooding, congratulations. Of course, getting to work today was a piece of cake because nobody was out there. I had four flashing red traffic lights. But it didn't take any time to get through them because there was no competition. Everybody was at home watching TV and worrying about stuff. Or they'd parked their car out in the water somewhere and couldn't go anywhere anyway. Who knows? Things do get a little bit amplified when they show up on the local or national news, whatever it might be. But in the meantime, let's take a standby for local check-ins. W5ACM.
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top. But it would have taken a whole lot more water to do that. Further check-ins, W5ACM. That sounded like Damien in the backyard. Okay. Perhaps so. Watch out for snakes. Hey, that's real. I have seen a lot more snakes that have been flushed out by all this water lately. They're running around on my bike path trying to get run over. Okay, do we have anybody else at this time? W5ACM. Okay, hopefully Marty will join with us later on. I'll give that as telephone number in case anybody wants to call with WV5Y. It's 713-467-9870. 713-467-9870. This is W5ACM with Houston AmSatNet. And looking at some of these items, boy, just when you think you're running out of satellites, all of a sudden they start throwing them up there. Or getting ready to throw them up there. CAMSAT. Remember those guys? Hope Oscar 68 announces a mid-July launch with 6 UHF uplink, VHF downlink transponders. Alan Kung, BA1DU, CAMSAT CEO, recently sent AMSAT North America the following press release. CAMSAT orchestrated CAS-3 amateur satellite system is now nearing completion. 6 Chinese amateur satellites will be launched mid-July. It includes different weight category satellites and consists of a 20 kilogram, 3 10 kilogram, 1 1 kilogram. Did they say 2 20s? No? Got a little miscount here, but you get the idea. No, 2 1 kilogram satellites, not 21 kilogram. So you got a 20 kilogram, 3 10 kilogram, and 2 1 kilogram satellites. All 6 satellites are equipped with substantially, basically, the same amateur radio payloads, a UV mode linear transponder, a CW telemetry beacon, and an AX.25 19.2/9600 baud GMSK telemetry downlink are attached in each satellite. Each set of amateur radio equipment has the same technical characteristics but operates on different frequencies of the 70-centimeter uplink band and the 2-meter downlink band. During the years, CAMSAT works closely with DFH Satellites Company Limited to complete the project, which is a Chinese government aerospace contractor and provided most of the support for this project. All the satellites are currently conducting final testing and inspection. Here are the technical details. Microsatellite architecture. Dimensions. This is the big one, by the way. The dimensions on the big one, 400 millimeters by 400 millimeters by 400 millimeters. Mass, 20 kilograms. Stabilization, 3-axis stabilization system with its plus Y surface facing the Earth. Antenna, deployable, 1 quarter-wave monopole VHF antenna with a maximum of 0 dBi gain located at the plus Z side, and 1 quarter-wave monopole UHF antenna with 0 dBi gain located on the minus Z side, close to each edge of the satellite body. So they're kind of along the edge. This should make an interesting pattern, I have to admit. Uplink, 70 centimeters, downlink, 2 meters. Amateur radio payloads with the call sign BJ1 Sierra Bravo. That's Bravo Juliet 1 Sierra Bravo. CW telemetry beacon, 50 milliwatts at 22 words per minute. The UV mode linear transponder is 100 milliwatts, 20 kilohertz bandwidth. Spectrum inverting. AX.25 telemetry is 100 milliwatts, 19.2 or 9600 baud GMSK. Now, the next up, 9-kilogram satellites are changing their story a little bit here. These guys are 250 millimeters on a side, about 10 inches or so. They're like standard microsats. 3-axis stabilization,

0: plus Y facing Earth, quarter wave monopoles, VHF and UHF, located similarly to the big satellite. Uplinks, downlinks the same, 70 centimeter up, 2 meter down. Call sign Bravo Juliet 1 Sierra Charlie for CAS 3B, Bravo Juliet 1 Sierra Delta for CAS 3C, and Bravo Juliet 1 Sierra Echo for CAS 3D. CW telemetry beacons, 50 milliwatts, 22 words per minute. The UV mode linear transponder, 100 milliwatts, 20 kilohertz bandwidth, spectrum inverting AX.25. Telemetry, 100 milliwatts, 19.2 or 9600 baud GMSK. CAS 3E and 3F. These are 110 millimeters on a side. That's like 11 centimeters on a side, like 4 inches. They look like CubeSats. Their mass is 1.5 kilograms. Stabilization is spinning using permanent magnet torquer. Antenna is monopoles, basically, mounted the same way as on the big satellites. And payloads, call signs are CAS-3E is Bravo Juliet 1 Sierra Fox, and CAS-3F is Bravo Juliet 1 Sierra Golf. CW telemetry beacon, 50 milliwatts, 22 word per minute. They had to put it at different speeds. They wouldn't be able to tell them apart without reading the code. But that's cheating, right? Linear transponder, 100 milliwatts out, 20 kilohertz bandwidth, spectrum inverting, AX.25 telemetry, 100 milliwatts, 9600 baud GMSK. So the little guys only do 9600 baud in addition to the CW at 22 words per minute. The launch will use a brand new Chinese launch vehicle named as Long March 6, otherwise LM6 or CZ6, at Taiyuan Satellite Launch Center of China. CAS-3A will operate at about 400 kilometers height, sun-synchronous orbit. Other satellites will be at 530 kilometers height, sun-synchronous orbit. The launch will carry a total of 20 satellites. There are 3 satellites named as CAS-3G, 3H, 3I involved in amateur radio from other agencies of China, and they will share the same launch. CAMSAT was assisting the Chinese government administration to coordinate and allocate their frequencies. More details will be announced later. Does that make sense to you? Did you hear that? We got 3 more satellites in this ham radio conundrum, if you will. Sounds to me like the days of the early RS-6 satellite, RS-678. Was it 5678? 4-5678? There were a lot of RS satellites. 6 of them that started, I think it was RS-3, now that I get it right. 3, 4, 5, 6, 7, and 8. They launched them all at once. Not all of them really did very much. Some of them were just telemetry boxes. But nevertheless, here we go again, this time from China. Some of these guys might work really good. We shall soon find out. The only bad news is the orbits are only 530 kilometers max. You know, we'd love to have something like an Oscar 7 with a 1,700-kilometer orbit. Maybe later. In the meantime, thanks to Alan Kung, BA1DU, and CAMSAT for all that interesting, valuable information. July is going to be a big month for sure. This is W5ACM with Houston AmSatNet. It's time to submit nominations for the upcoming AmSat North America Board of Directors election. 4 directors' terms expire this year. Barry Baines, WD4ASW, Alan Vinnell, WA4SCA, Mark Hammond, N8MH, and Jerry Buxton, N0JY. In addition, up to 2 alternates may be elected for 1-year terms. A valid nomination requires either 1 member society or 5 current individual members in good standing to nominate an AmSat North America member for director. Written nominations consisting of the nominee's call and name, and the nominating individual's names, calls, and signatures should be mailed to AmSat-NA, 10605 Concord Street, number 304, Kensington, Maryland, 20895-2526. Sorry if I paused at the wrong moments there, but you get the idea. The new address for AMSAT. In addition to traditional submissions of written nominations, which is the preferred method, the intent to nominate someone may be made by electronic means. These include email, fax, or electronic image of a petition. Electronic petitions should be sent to martha@amsat.org or faxed to 301-822-4371. No matter what means is used, petitions must arrive no later than June 15th at the AMSAT North America office. If the nomination is a traditional written nomination, no other action is required. If it is other than this, in other words, electronic, a verifying traditional written petition must be received at the AMSAT North America office at the above address within 7 days following the close of nominations on June 15th. Do the math, that's June 22nd. Electronic submissions without this second written verification are not valid under the existing AMSAT NA bylaws. Thanks very much to Alan Biddle, WA4SCA, AMSAT North America Corporate Secretary. And I tell you what, looking at the field of incumbents, it's going to be a tough one to crack into if you're trying to get on this board this year. This is W5ACM with Houston AMSAT Net. Field Day! It's that time of year again, Field Day. Each year, the American Radio Relay League sponsors Field Day as a picnic, a campout, practice for emergencies, an informal contest, and, most of all, fun. Why not? The event takes place during a 24-hour period on the fourth weekend of June. For 2015, the event takes place during a 27-hour period from 1800 UTC Saturday, June 22nd, through 2100 UTC on Sunday, June 28th. Those who set up prior to 1800 UTC on June 27th can operate only 24 hours. The Radio Amateur Satellite Corporation, AMSAT, promotes its own version of a field day for operation via the amateur satellites held concurrently with the ARRL event. If you are considering only the FM voice satellite Saudi Oscar 50 for your AMSAT field day focus, don't, unless you're simply hoping to make one contact for the ARRL rules bonus points. The congestion on FM LEO satellites was so intense in prior years that we must continue to limit their use to one QSO per FM satellite. This includes the International Space Station. You will be allowed one QSO if the ISS is operating voice. You will also be allowed one digital QSO with the ISS or any other digital non-store and forward packet satellite if operational. Many good contacts can be made on the linear transponder satellites, including AO73, Fuji Oscar 29, and AMSAT Oscar 7. During field day, the transponders come alive like 20 meters on a weekend. The transponders on these satellites will support multiple simultaneous sideband or CW contacts. The 2015 AMSAT Field Day event is open to all amateur radio operators. Amateurs are to use the exchange as specified in the ARRL rules for Field Day. The AMSAT competition is to encourage the use of all amateur satellites, both analog and digital. AMSAT Field Day information is also posted on the web at the URL listed at amsatnet.com. ANS would like to thank Bruce Page, KK5DO, AMSAT Director of Contests and Awards, for that info. And this is W5ACM with Houston AMSAT Net. And speaking of Bruce Page, KK5DO, let's pass it over to Bruce.
1: All right, thanks, Andy. And Field Day, yes, is right around the corner. Don't forget, everyone can participate, whether you're operating from home, operating portable, operating mobile, operating maritime mobile. Although the maritime mobile, you'd have to be sitting still for a while, but you could probably do that. Even if you operate one or two satellites, make one or two QSOs, turn your log in. A lot of times we've got one or two people that send in one contact, but they get mentioned in the results, and they're also helping to someone else to get a contact because whoever they worked got points for that as well. So it's a lot of fun. But FM satellites, unless you get it right at AOS or especially AOS when it's coming from off our coast, any of our coasts, like from the south going north or from the north going south, and you can get it right when you're one of the few people on, you'll get a contact. If you get it when it's directly over the United States, good luck with that. It'll sound like 500 people all trying to get into your local FM repeater at one time. Not very easy. And while I've got the mic, we hope that Alan's doing okay. He lives in the area that got flooded over there by Meyerland Plaza, so I hope his house was high and dry. Haven't talked to him today, so not sure. We've got some check-ins on Echolink from HA4BP, KB9MHH, WB0VGI, N0IUV, K9JKM, KC5GBT, KG6FIY, AC5VF, KC5LWY, KF5HGU. Over on the IRC, we've got KG4WIJ, NZ9T, and KK0HF, and KG4OZW. And let's take a quick look here at email, and we don't have any more check-ins over there. So back to you, Andy, KK5DO.
2: Excellent. Well, thank you very much, Bruce, and appreciate all the extra insight on the upcoming Field Day event. Yes, yes, everyone should be encouraged to turn in whatever you do. Make a contact, turn it in so that it's in for the count. We know approximately how many participants out there meant it, and we're actually actively pursuing contacts via satellite. It's always a challenge. It's never all that easy, but who knows what we might have operational. We're not through telling you about new stuff coming up or new stuff that's already in orbit and functioning. But Chinese won't be ready until July, but there are other things. Get into that in a minute. You know, we mentioned all that business about the Chinese satellites, and Minowakita, JE9PEL, kind of gives us another point of view, if you will, on some of these Chinese satellites. Reports that Beijing may launch satellites carrying amateur radio payloads in 2015, July. It's understood the launch would be a CZ-6 from Taiwan Launch Center. Now, they also have some other names for these. Not just CAS-2, but XW-2, or LILAC-SAT-2. However, Minio mentions that Tian-203 and ZBPS-2 may also have amateur radio payloads. Additionally, it is reported elsewhere that there may be up to 20 CubeSats on this flight. So we have CAS-2A1, got some other almost the same dimensions, but all these frequencies that we're talking about, we don't have the exact frequencies yet of these transponders to tell you. But we do notice that there's some discrepancies between the numbers that we got directly from CAMSAT and some of the numbers that Minio seems to have gotten, because we're talking about linear transponders with up to 500 milliwatts. We do see that LILAC-SAT-2 is from Harbin Institute of Technology. So that should be interesting. That's the microsat, one of the two microsat-sized things. We see that the uplinks are listed from 145.825 to 145.875, downlink 437.2. A little different. Beacon on 437.225, FM APRS. See how that works out. The Tian-203, or TP3, that one comes from China's National University of Defense Technology, and ZDPS-2 is a nanosatellite mission of the Microsat Research Center in Zhejiang University. And we do have Minio Wakita's URL for you if you want to check out some of the specs on LILAC-SAT, as reported from Japan. So, things happening, more details coming. It's going to be a list. You're probably going to have to make a chart or a spreadsheet just to keep up with all the new Chinese satellites.
0: We mentioned this following item last week. We'd like to mention it again. Massachusetts Institute of Technology Professor Dava Newman, KB1HIK, has been sworn in as the Deputy Administrator of NASA. President Barack Obama appointed Newman last October, and the U.S. Senate confirmed her appointment on April 27th. The swearing-in took place on May 15th in her MIT office in Cambridge. Newman is Apollo Professor of Astronautics and Engineering Systems and the Director of the Technology and Policy Program at MIT. She started her official duties at NASA's new Deputy Administrator on May 18th at the agency's headquarters in Washington. "I'm very excited to be at NASA," said Newman. "I'm looking forward to being a part of the agency's work to expand humanity's reach into space, advance our journey to Mars, and strengthen America's leadership here at home." NASA Administrator Charles Bolden, ex-KE4IQB, said he's long admired Newman. "Her talents and skills as an educator and technological innovator will bring a new energy to our NASA leadership team, and I'm ecstatic to have her on board," he said. Newman had been on the MIT faculty since 1993. Her research has included modeling human performance in low and microgravity conditions, examining the dynamics and control of astronaut motion, and the development of assisted walking devices for the physically handicapped. Possibly her most prominent project has been the development of the Biosuit, a skin-tight spacesuit that would give astronauts unprecedented comfort and freedom in exploration of planetary surfaces and extravehicular activity. An avid sailor, Newman has circumnavigated the globe. Thanks to the ARRL via Space Bulletin 008 and ARRLS 008 for that info. Not bad. We'll see how she works out as the Deputy Administrator of NASA. This is W5ACM. Here in about 5 minutes, we're going to take you standby for late local check-in. So if you're out there, be sure and check in with us. VP of User Services, Joanne Manpaugh, K9JKM, noted, "Our email lists relayed the Fox One news from Dayton. Those lists have remained quiet while the web and social media were lit up with AMSAT's news from Dayton. AMSAT North America Facebook has 1,789 members. AMSAT's Twitter has 6,770 followers. One of the biggest repeater systems in the Chicago area relays news feeds on their Facebook page from the Internet, and they had quite a number of things referencing AMSAT and activities as announced at Dayton. We also see that they forward posts that are coming from QRZ.com. Of course, we know another source of information is Southgate Amateur Radio Club in the UK. Amateur Radio Newsline Facebook group is referring readers to ANS 135 Fox One News from Dayton, which is a replay of the ANS bulletins. AMSAT UK and the ARRL published the ARRL news items about AMSAT. We've got all these URLs for you at AMSATnet.com. And Joanne reports two lengths of video from the AMSAT forum. First, the presentation by AMSAT President Barry Baines, WD4ASW, to open the forum. Got that URL. Second, a portion of Tom Clark's K3IO forum presentation. Got that URL for you also. Hams in Space posted a copy of their Dayton forum slides, including mention of AMSAT. We've got that URL for you all over at AMSATnet.com. Thanks very much to Joanne, K9JKM, for all that information. Now, a little while ago we mentioned that, hey, we got more satellites coming. And then we also mentioned that we may already have satellites on orbit that are now becoming available. Martin G8JNJ reports receiving the PSAT PSK31 FM downlink on the online SUWS web SDR located at Farnham near London. At 2230 UTC, May 21st, Bob Berninga, WB4APR, posted the following update on the AMSAT bulletin board about the three USNA CubeSats, PSAT, BRICSAT, and USS Langley, along with a guide on how to use the PSK-31 transponder. And Bob says, "We now have heard four of five transmitters from our three spacecraft, all still in a close cluster. PSAT packet is okay, but whole orbit data not working, not digipeding for users yet. PSAT PSK-31 downlink is okay. Remember, it's an FM signal. BRICSAT telemetry has been heard, but is cycling off due to low power. BRICSAT PSK-31 downlink, also FM, has also been heard, barely, when turned on. And USS Langley has not been heard. PSAT CPU shows the 4-day fail-safe backup reset circuit is not counting down, so we have lost this, one of three fail-safe backup reset capabilities. Bad line of code, already found, but can't change it. PSAT is not properly reporting whole orbit data, and S number status packets are being bundled until 255 byte packet length is reached, and then it all comes down at once. No one has captured any of these long packets. Please try with pass all on so that you can receive partial packets. Awaiting permission from BRNO University to authorize HF uplinks on PSAT PSK-31. BRICSAT PSK-31 transponder is on identical frequencies as PSAT. You can tell them apart because one has PSK telemetry on 315 Hz and the other is on 365 Hz. Both on the UHF FM downlink 435.350 MHz FM. We'd love to hear from USS Langley and we'd love to capture one of those long whole orbit data packets from PSAT. Our ground station is only getting a few packets compared to some submissions from others. Please keep it up. Summary. PSAT, 145.825 megahertz. It is a 1.5 unit CubeSat. That means it's 15 centimeters in one direction and 10 in the other two. Transmits 1200 baud AX.25. 435-350, same CubeSat, PSAT PSK-31 FM, BRNO University transponder. BRICSAT, 437-975, 9600 baud. 435-350, same CubeSat, BRICSAT PSK-31 FM, BRNO University transponder. And finally, the USS Langley at 9600 baud on 437.975. And here they've got some two-line elements listed. Of course, we're not going to read those out. They say that they're receiving the PSAT PSK-31 FM downlink. And here's how it's done. Receiving this and BRICSAT 435-350 FM downlink is as simple as placing your PSK-31 laptop microphone next to the speaker on your FM satellite UHF receiver and watching the waterfall. What you see is exactly what everyone else sees. It's FM. There is no Doppler added to the tones due to your station's position relative to the satellite, but you do have to retune your FM radio at least three times during the pass, plus 5 kHz, 0, and minus 5 kHz to stay in the FM passband. Note, UK users should remember to select the wide FM 5 kHz deviation 25 kHz channel spacing setting on their rigs. User uplinks, however, will shift in the waterfall according to each user's position relative to the satellite. The shift can be as low as 1 Hz per second or as high as 6 Hz per second. This is because the uplink is on 10 meters, where the Doppler rate is only 1/15th of what it would be on UHF. The telemetry channel at 315 Hz on PSAT or 375 Hz on BRICSAT is fixed with no Doppler since it is generated on board into the FM downlink. Here's what to do. Number one, we will need PSK-31 authors to open the PSK-31 frequency tracking to accommodate more than 1 Hz per second Doppler tracking. Current implementations can do 1 Hz per second but completely fail at 3 Hz per second. 2 Hz per second might work a little. Number two, until then, any uplink user that is in line with a direct overhead pass will have minimum Doppler at the start and end of the pass, like 1 Hz per second, when the satellite is going right at him and directly away from him. So it will be maximum 6 Hz per second when it passes over his/her station. Number three, just turn on multi-channel window and let the PSK31 decode everyone. The ones with the least Doppler at any instant may be decoded for quite a while. Users can transmit later when BRNO University says it has completed its tests. BRNO provided the transponders for use in the PSAT and BRICSAT satellites. So start preparing your station to transmit PSK31 on 10-meter sideband and to receive the audio from an FM UHF rig on 435-350, plus or minus steps of Doppler for the PSAT downlink. Downlink limitations. The UHF downlink signal is only 300 milliwatts, so a UHF beam is pretty much needed on the downlink. Uplink restrictions. Nothing more than a quarter wave vertical or dipole is authorized on the 10-meter uplink, and no more than 25 watts for now. So who knows? You might be able to do it with an FT-817. Uplinking about 5 watts on a nice vertical in the backyard, see what you can do when the transponder becomes available. Remember, a quarter wave vertical is the ideal antenna because it maximizes the signal at lower angles and tapers the signal as the satellite gets closer. This keeps user uplinks about the same during the course of a pass. Strong stations just drive down the AGC and ruin it for everybody. Use minimum power. Remember, this is a crossband full duplex, so you can see yourself in the downlink just like everyone else can see you. Act accordingly, and of course, do not transmit if you cannot see the waterfall. Duh! Enjoy. Bob, WV4APR. 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Further details are at the URL listed at amsatnet.com. Thanks very much to Bob, WB4APR, and AMSAT UK for all that information, and another couple of satellites we're looking forward to. Hopefully BRICSAT will come out okay. It sounds like PSAT will probably do just fine for that PSK31 operation. Remember, you go up on 10-meter sideband, and you come down on 70-centimeter FM, and then you get the waterfall from the FM signal, and you pick the signals you want to decode, or you use multi-decoding to see them all. 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
1: I saw the waterfall yesterday in Houston.
0: You know, I have to agree with that. I did too. I was driving home from Katy, and after I tried the hydroplane getting up on Interstate 10, I slowed it down dramatically and just watched the waterfall. Very, very true. Speaking of waterfalls, do we have any late check-ins that would like to tell us about their experiences? This is W5ACM, listening for late check-ins.
1: WV5Y Mobile! 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
0: A tragedy for sure. Well, good to have you checked in here, Marty. And good that you're moving toward the house. Hope you picked high ground. Well, there's an awful lot of high ground now. We're getting some pretty good drainage. Keegan's Bayou is way down from the trash line that I was looking at earlier today. Anybody else? W5ACM. Okay, a short list, but you know that's kind of to be expected. But why? Why is it expected? Because yesterday was a holiday. People forget that this is the AmSatNet. People might also forget that tomorrow we're going to be over at Papa's Barbecue at 11:30 a.m. Papa's located in the southwest quadrant of Gessner and Westheimer. And will likely be KT5TK's last easy opportunity to attend. So we look forward to seeing Thomas over there. Papa's Barbecue in the southwest quadrant of Gessner and Westheimer. One of the other things that, of course, has been happening lately is we're kind of getting more details about that fabulous launch by the Second Baptist School last Wednesday that went so incredibly well. So many photographs, all up to 100,000 plus feet. Not bad. And the easy recovery of the payload, almost within easy grasp from the ground. So, yes, the school will be doing it again next year, undoubtedly. will probably become a very serious part of their curriculum, since the students gained all kinds of insight into how to make electronic circuits, how to actually run them, how to launch them on balloons, because they launched several small ones prior to the launch of the big one last Wednesday. And then, to do the big one, gas up a balloon, do all the things necessary. And I'm going to have to thank Charlie, K5ENG, for keeping them all straight on that, and Thomas, KT5TK, for leading on the electronic side. There was one of our APRS units, KT5TK-11 operational. The AB5SS-11 got a little bit too many solder blobs on it. Students still have some learning to do on their soldering techniques, but you might want to think about that. Getting kids involved in balloon launches may not be satellites or shuttle cargoes, but nevertheless, it is a really, really good way to get started with something in the science, technology, engineering, and mathematics world, where it's hands-on and it's real. This is W5ACM. RS News. I have to admit, this is not a long one. It is unlikely that there will be any contacts with the Columbus Module Station until after a crew change. From May 11th through July 26th, there will be no U.S. operational segment hams on board ISS. So any school contacts during that period will be conducted by the RS Russia team. Watch the URL listed at amsatnet.com for information about upcoming contacts as they're scheduled. Now, this one's passed. It is passed. The AMSAT office was closed on Friday, May 22nd through today. Martha will be back in the office Tuesday the 26th. Well, through yesterday, actually. Back in the office Tuesday the 26th. She was taking a break. Now, we're not going to read off these, but the PSAT stuff, Ultrasat 3 payloads, PPOD 3 deployments, the PSAT predictions are now available on the AMSAT website using the KEPS Bob Berninger provided for Ultrasat 3. So if you want to try to track that new satellite, PSAT, go over there, amsat.net, and check for Ultrasat or PSAT or whatever he's got it listed as. It looks like Ultrasat 3. And let it track some orbits for you and see if you can't hear that FM carrier. And within it, of course, the tones associated with the PSK-31 downlink. Now, there is an operation coming up for the VP-2 MKV, and the tentative satellite pass plan for that is that they will attempt to be on the first two Fuji-Oscar 29 ascending node passes June 11th through June 20th. If time allows, we may be on the third ascending node pass during those days. Those passes happen in the late morning to mid-afternoon Montserrat time. On those passes, we look first for South America when the satellite is south of us, then North America, then Europe during the short mutual window. If there are 2-meter or 6-meter terrestrial openings during the VHF contest, June 13 and 14, we won't be playing with the satellites at those times. Thanks to Jim Wade, WD0E, for that info. The annual South Africa AMSAT Space Symposium will be held June 20th at the Innovation Hub in Pretoria. Book your seat now to take advantage of the early bird registration fee. Details and booking forms are at amsatsa.org.za. That's amsatsa.org.za. Thanks to the South Africa AMSAT for that info. Thanks very much to E. Mike McArdle, KC8YLD. At amsat.org for putting together this week's batch of bulletins. It was a good one. Very, very, very up to date with all that information out of China. And looking forward to those satellites. And also looking forward very much to working with PSAT and possibly BRICSAT, and keep listening for USS Langley. Now, on the other side, John Pepe mentions UT-1FG Maritime Mobile Update.
2: This is dated May 23rd, Saturday. He said, Yuri has left Norfolk and is on his way to Mariel, Cuba. You may have seen him at anchor out in the bay after he left the berth. A fuel barge was next to him, filling up his tanks. Yuri has sent mail to the following stations, KD8CAO, W5PFG, W5CBF, N5UXT, KJ4MCZ, KO4MA, WA4NVM, K4FEG, N2PPL, K9HF, K8II, WNPA, and WN9Q. If you don't receive something within 2 weeks, let me know. That's from John Pepe. As you can imagine, it is no easy job to confirm so many contacts with so many different stations. He does what he can, considering the time he can spare. It is a never-ending job for him. You may have heard that WX4TV and his family were able to visit the ship yesterday just before it sailed. Yuri was very busy with his agents at the last-minute paperwork, but one of the crew gave them a tour of the ship. I expect that Jim will be sharing some photos and video of that visit. We are very fortunate to have someone like Yuri take an interest in operating the satellites and hundreds of water grids. It's fun to make all of those contacts, but it is also a lot of work to get confirmations out when you are not at home. Yuri is an amazing operator and ambassador for ham radio. His call sign is recognized by VHFers around the world. Good luck to everyone trying to work him. The route down to Cuba should be new for many operators. 73 from John, K8YSE. And I might mention on Sunday, W5RRR. Made 6 Saudi Oscar 50 contacts, almost at N5AFV, but they did have 6 other Saudi Oscar 50 contacts, including ZF2EM, Grand Cayman, I believe, and W5CBF, Hector, up in North Texas, and UT1FG Maritime Mobile, out off the east coast of the United States, and then 3 other contacts with normal stations somewhere out there in the U.S., The operator at the time was W5ACM at W5RRR with AB5SS gallantly making sure the rotators were kept aimed right at the satellite. And I have to admit, they've got some really good stuff down there at the Johnson Space Center Amateur Radio Club station W5RRR for working satellites. They should use it much more often because it really, really functions well. And if we'd had some more time and the air conditioning hadn't been absolutely zapping us with its efficiency, we might have tried for some analog linear transponder satellite passes, but passed on that. We felt pretty good about the Saudi Oscar 50 passes. But that actually wasn't our primary drive in going down there. They happen to have some really cool antennas for HF. They have a modest 2 element beam. Some of the other elements are missing for 15 meters. They have 4 elements on 20 meters up really high and in the clear and quiet. And we were trying to contact DK0TU, the technical university, over in Berlin. Sven, who you may remember was here in town working with the South Texas Balloon Launch Team and also working with Thomas, was over there in Berlin, and we were trying to talk to him and trying to talk to the other operators over at DK0TU. Yes, contact was made. A two-way, that is. We're actually hearing them better than they were hearing us. We have a lower noise floor at Johnson Space Center than they have over in downtown Berlin. But nevertheless, CW did make it through finally. And so that was a success also. So it was a great Sunday from Johnson Space Center W5RRR. Now, we're coming up on the end of the net. We've still got a few things that we're going to be sharing with you. But first, we're going to pass it back over to Bruce, KK5DL, and find out if he has any further check-ins or comments. How about it, Bruce?
1: All right. Thanks, Andy. Got a check-in from AC, but I can't remember his call sign. So we'll check him in. And then we've got AA8VG checking in over on Echo Link. So, back to you, Andy, KK5DO.
2: Yeah, W5EZM. Easy money. Yeah, I get caught that way too, and then somebody says easy money, and I say, doh. Should have remembered that for sure. Didn't. Thanks very much, Bruce. Marty, are you home yet, or are you still out rolling around?
3: I'm still rolling, but I'm getting close, but I don't know if I'll make it in time.
2: Oh, but a nice signal on that transmission, nevertheless. Thanks for being out there, even though that taking care of some customer. Darn people. 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And I listened to that last week, and it was coming through darn well, 5085. Tom Medlin, W5KUB, will be joined by co-host Ted Randall, WB8PUM, from the QSO radio show. The show this week covered a wide range of topics for ham radio operators, electronic hobbyists, and shortwave listeners, including, but not limited to, balloon launches, satellite, go kits, emergency communications, SDR, digital modes, DXing, homebrewing, and more. So it's a lot more general than the stuff we get into over here at the Houston AmSatNet. But I am thinking about setting up some stuff so I can listen to a recording as I drive to work on the following day. Something to think about. Now, I would like to point out that W1AW posted about the U.S. Naval Academy PSK-31 CubeSat transponders being active. Of course, we got the straight word from Bob Berninga that not everything is 100%, but, you know, we know that we're probably going to get PSAT and maybe BRICSAT, too, as functional devices. We'll just have to listen for the others. Berninga did say that BRICSAT's telemetry has been heard, but it's been cycling off due to that low power on the batteries. Never know. But PSAT is one of five APRS networked amateur radio satellites that will be in orbit during 2015, and all will appear on the live APRS downlink page. The others, of course, include PCSAT-1, in orbit since 2001, QuickCom-1, set to launch in September, QuickCom 2, set to launch in December, and the RS packet radio system on board the International Space Station since 2007. So, got a couple more coming. It's going to be a very busy 2015. Let's keep all the economies straight and all the launches straight also. This is W5ACM with Houston AmSatNet. We've got three pictures for you tonight that we'd like to share at Robot 72 mode. We're going to be doing that in just a second. One last opportunity for late local check-ins. This is W5ACM.

Okay, nothing on it. This is W5ACM with Houston AMSAT.net. And we're going to start sending these pictures. First one is just to get your things calibrated, get things going, get things lubricated and ready to function so that you got everything going properly for the next two. This will be Robot 72 mode. And here we go, W5ACM.

Okay, so that's kind of what we were doing after we made all those successful contacts from W5RRR. Yes, it was fun. Now here's an interesting photograph. It's fresh. It's just in from the folks over at the Technical University in Berlin. Came in just a couple days ago, and this is when they were setting up their new antenna mast to make contact with the rest of the world, and especially W5RRR, on Sunday. W5ACM, Robot 72.

And finally, here is a representative photograph as taken by one of the cameras on board the Second Baptist School payload. They went up last Wednesday. They received, I guess they probably amassed about 1,200 plus photographs on one camera alone. I know that I've collected over 7 gigabytes now of photographs, some dupes in there, both on the ground, in the sky, some movie files. They did a really good job of collecting lots of things to look at and study. And one of the activities I think they'll be getting into is to identify the objects on the ground and correlate them to maps. Now, that's always challenging. But here's one of the pictures, representative picture from SBS-001, W5ACM.

0: Well, I hope those pictures came out fine on your end. I especially like that last one. Well, I kind of like the first one, too. Second one's kind of cool. Well, I hope you got all three. This is W5ACM with the Houston AmSatNet. We'll pass it back over to Bruce. Tie the ribbons on it for tonight.
1: All right. Thanks, Andy. Hope Marty makes it home okay. And if you enjoyed our net, enjoyed the pictures, please join us again next week when we bring you another edition of the Houston AmSat Net. For Andy, Marty, and myself, 73, this is KK5DO.
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3: Thank you for listening and hope you've enjoyed the musical selection I've chosen for you this week. I am Tim Charles. I wish you all love, peace, but most of all happiness. I will see you on the 25th of June. Have a nice weekend. And following me at midnight, we have a repeat of Dennis McGrath's personal top 15. Bye.

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1: Blech. I don't even like onion rings. Here, boy, here you go.

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1: Stand by, stand by. 5, 4.
2: Who am I?
3: The correct Naval Observatory time is 10 a.m. This time was brought to you by America's largest daylight savings, reminding you that no minute is entirely free.
4: Well, I have a letter here to Mr. Len Pickle at the House of Employment, Inc. in Elkhart, Indiana, where they have converted the beautiful old train depot station into a store, a series
5: They don't
4: of
5: train
4: stores.
5: The depots like they used to, man. You used to be able to go,
4: yeah.
5: Hey, depot, go out and give me a couple of packs.
6: Oh, there it is. Great response.
5: A couple of packs of Lark's menthol, you know, and a yeah. six-pack of hams.
4: Maybe. I saw my mother off on the train, a kiss, a kiss.
5: How far off?
4: Oh, she missed it by about 3 cars. The train is so short now, it used to stretch for... You couldn't see the end of the train when it came into Elkhart when I was a kid. The semaphore would go up and the semaphore would go down.
5: Use a semaphore Indian for that, didn't they?
4: Yes, they did.
5: Young man, a tight.
4: That's called a bounced laugh, that one. And now the train consisted of about 6 cars. When we played Stanford...
5: 2 Chevys, a Lincoln, yeah. 2 Packards, and a Nash. I know. It's a great train.
4: When we played Stanford... Did we win, by the way?
5: Yeah, we won. 42-7.
4: Yeah, that was a great game. You guys went up there on a train, didn't you? Phil and you, Phil. Didn't you both go up there?
5: Yes, we,
7: on a train.
4: What was that trip like?
5: Well, it was nice. It was very nice. And we met a... Oh, you understood the pun inside what I
7: right,
5: was saying.
7: Very
5: so did they. Yeah, they're wired.
7: Took the train to nice.
5: Yeah, there was a Negro jazz musician on the train who was playing a saxophone all the way up.
4: You're kidding.
5: Yeah, it was like jazz train.
4: Oh, and, beautiful.
5: There was a German...
4: Was it a coal train, by the way?
5: Yes, it was. But I went and talked to the coalman,
4: yeah.
5: You know, and I said, I hope it's not too ornate for you to do this, but could you put some more heat in the car?
6: Very good.
4: It's great doing the show with an audience. We do enjoy it. Well, it's a freedom to associate, folks, in action, and we believe that if you put a chemical formula into a computer, that computer will... That computer will go on a trip.
5: Well, we looked at it this way, Professor. We figured, well, what is it? What

0: Beep, beep. Order, mind pattern, train through. Priority translation. This is a translation. You could not see it. You see it now. I am your guide. Emotional association is directly associated with the freedom to associate. Beep.
1: Well, you see, now there's one of the psychedelic guides that's offered to people now taking acid on the subway. And that kind of companionship can keep you sane from Avenue J all the way to 35th.
2: The idea, Professor, of course, we got the idea from the museum guide talks that we make these little tape recorder guides that you go around the museum. They say, mm-hmm. This is Marlon Brando, portrait by Da Vinci, you know,
1: right.
2: And things like that, tell you interesting facts about that.
1: Right.
2: And so we have one now for the subways that you can, when you go into the subway, you strap on one of these electronic guides.
1: All right.
2: And in your ear, you put a little plug, and it explains to you all the commercial posters that you see in the subway.
1: Oh, can magnifique.
2: Of course. We want people to be constantly educated all the time, no matter where they are, no matter what they're doing.
1: Mm. No matter where they're going.
2: Well, they're going downtown if they're on this side of the subway.
1: That's right.
2: Thank you.
3: Mr. Prominent, do you know Mrs. Unknown? Mrs. Prominent, do you know Mr. Unknown? Mr. Prominent, do you know Mr. Unknown? Mrs. Prominent, you know Mrs. Unknown, don't you? Mrs. Prominent, you know Mr. Unknown, don't you? Mr. Prominent, you know Mr. Unknown, don't you? Mrs. Prominent, have you met Mrs. Unknown? Mr. Prominent, have you met Mr. Unknown? Mrs. Prominent, have you met my daughter, Anna? Mrs. Prominent, do you know my mother, father, brother? Mr. Prominent, do you know my father, brother, but mother, do you know Mr. Prominent? This is my daughter, Anna, Mrs. Prominent. Anna, this is Mr. Prominent.
1: And... You know what that little play is? I mean, we learn it as a play now after having the word play. The word play. Utopia, man.
2: They thought...
4: Oh, yeah. You said,
1: I said the word. I said
4: right.
1: The word.
2: They thought you, they thought you said plague, Peter. That was what it was.
1: You plague, right. No, right. See, quiet.
5: Yeah,
1: quiet.
5: That does not...
1: That's a White House code. Again, getting back to the White House,
5: right.
1: As indeed we must. That is what you say when you walk through the door and meet Mr. Prominent.
5: Well, you
1: Bob
5: know,
1: Jones.
5: Jim, that authorities on etiquette maintain that ladies never carry bundles, and that hence the old rule that a gentleman must always carry a lady's bundles. Excuse the expression.
4: Oh, boy. Yeah, a little obscenity response on that one. Has no foundation.
1: That scares them like the plague.
2: Sure. Talking about foundation garments, I presume.
5: And it's really kind of un-American, too, you know. At least there's no censure to the name of the woman, but should such an offense brand her as no lady, certainly not in America... Would the man who met a woman, always previously considered by him a lady, carrying a bundle, and who did not relieve her of her burden, be called a gentleman? Certainly not in America.
3: And now an important message to every man and woman in America losing his or her hair.
6: Hello up there and good evening, dear friends, ladies and gentlemen, bozos and bozoettes, and to all the newcomers tonight, welcome to a Fireside Chat for May 28th, 2026. My name is DJ Tweeny, a.k.a. Kurt Erickson from Austin, Texas, and I'll be spinning the bits for you for the next couple of hours. This evening, we're starting out with a new cat collage, which he calls Color Persuasion. 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
7: 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Fields Forever, Dwarf, Three Faces of L, W.C. Fields Forever, How Time Flies, Dwarf, A Shadow Moves Upon a Land, Duckman, and Chicago's Fancy Colors.
8: Well, you're a person of the colored Persuasion.
9: Persuasion, aren't you? Yes.
10: Yeah.

0: been persuaded since I looked in the mirror that indeed I was the colored.
1: You certainly do have a great sense of humor.
0: We're known for having larger sense of humor than our Eastern brother.
1: Yes. Well, black. That's, yes, uh-huh.
2: The world certainly is looking more colorful these days as spring blooms reveal themselves. I know in the prairies it's not quite there, but it will get there. But when you stop to smell the roses, how would you describe what they look like? Are they pink, red, bright, or light? And what does any of that even mean? For the latest round of Word Processing, our ongoing look at language, we are delving into how colors are defined. Corey Stamper is a lexicographer who used to work at Merriam-Webster, and she went on a journey through its dictionaries for her new book. It is called True Color, The Strange and Spectacular Quest to Define Color from Azure to Zinc Pink. Corey, good morning.
3: Good morning.
2: Your quest began when you were working at Merriam-Webster, and in the pages of its third new international dictionary, which you know is known as the third, came out in 1961, you come across the entry for the word, the color, begonia.
4: Hello, sir. A little surprise for the little woman from the little flower shoppy around the little corner. We have a special today on roses, begonias, and nightshades.
5: No, I want that big vase of carnations there in the window.
4: Ah, yes. 2 dozen of our most beautiful blooms. Just let me wrap them up.
5: Oh, no, don't bother. I'll eat them here.
4: Good gracious, sir, what is it you're doing?
5: Oh, well, I just couldn't face another one of my wife's bran muffin prune juice and hominy grit breakfasts. So she says, if you don't like the way I cook, why don't you go out and have a carnation instant breakfast?
4: How do you like them?
5: They're a little dry.
4: Well, no wonder, sir. You're supposed to mix a carnation instant breakfast with milk.
5: What a colorful idea. Are there any other flavors?
4: Of course. Hollyhock, snapdragon, gladiola, cactus.
5: I think I'll stick with carnation.
6: Put the miracle additive in your day. THC. Take home carnation. Instant breakfast.
2: How was it defined, and what did you think of that definition?
3: Well, it was defined in a way that I had never seen defined in any other dictionary in the 20 years I had been working as a lexicographer. And it was defined in such a way that it was so evocative and so interesting. I'll read the definition for listeners so that they can get a sense of it too. It is a deep pink that is bluer, lighter, and stronger than average coral, bluer than fiesta, and bluer and stronger than Sweet William, called also gaiety.
2: Mm.
3: So that's clear.
2: Got to know all the comparisons to make that one work.
3: Yeah. Exactly. And that was really what drew me in. I knew coral was the color, but what's average coral? I knew Sweet William was a flower, so I assumed that that color must be the color of the flower. The flower, Sweet William, comes in about 9 different colors. And fiesta, I had no idea what color fiesta was. Fiesta's a party, so it must be all the colors.
2: Okay, so then you begin looking up definitions of colors within that definition of begonia, mm-hmm. which led you to the one for coral. Share that one with us.
3: A strong pink that is yellower and stronger than carnation rose, bluer, stronger, and slightly lighter than rose d'Althea, and lighter, stronger, and slightly yellower than sea pink.
2: That's sea pink, S-E-A pink.
7: And then she said, well, at your age, I thought, oh, God, here it comes. She says, how do you continually come up, you know, with funny, interesting material? How do you stay in touch with the culture?
8: It's a good question.
7: I said to the woman straightforward, I said, well, I'm dating pink. And there was this pause. And she said, you are? I said, yeah. I said, haven't you read about it? I said, yeah, we go way back. And just right on, just mm-hmm. continue on like that. I said, that's how I stay up, man. She's so cool. Mm. Don't let me get me. And on we went. I had a great time. Thank you very much. I'll be right back. I'll tell you all about it, by the way, once I come back.
8: Your live album is going to be called Don't Let Me Get Me.
7: Oh, no, I can't. I'll have my ass sued by Pink. She has not got a great sense of humor.
2: Yes. Like the ocean. So you see that, and then what do you think?
3: I saw sea pink in particular and just had a small existential crisis at my desk because I grew up in a landlocked state. I didn't see the sea until I was an adult. The sea is canonically blue, pink is not blue. What color is sea pink?
9: Let's take a taste of this fabulous Yucatan blue, scored to you from the sky blue waters of that beautiful Mexican bay, and picked by naked little froggy native boys in their tight leather aprons, running through the field by the sea. Oh, and the sea, crimson, sometimes like fire, and the glorious sunsets and the fig trees in the Alameda Gardens. Yes, yes, and all the queer little streets and pink and blue and yellow houses and the rose gardens and the jessamines and geraniums and cactuses and Gibraltar.
3: So I began tracing my way through all these definitions, and eventually it was clear to me, like, there's a system here, but I can't figure out what the system is. And it sure doesn't look like any other definition in the third, which was a dictionary I was incredibly familiar with.
2: So, Corey, take us into the third. We obviously don't know it as well as you do. Why did these definitions stand out so much to you?
3: Well, the third was a really pivotal dictionary in the history of North American dictionaries. It was, as you mentioned, released in 1961, and it marked a huge difference in how dictionaries were written and the kinds of information that dictionaries conveyed to the public. So prior to the third, dictionaries were kind of like combination dictionaries and encyclopedias. So they'd have lots of extra information about not just what color the flower Sweet William is, but where you can find it, who developed the cultivars, where it grows well. And the third, when the managing editor for the third, whose name was Philip Babcock Gove, came in to Merriam-Webster, he said, we can't afford the space, first of all of this extra information, but also language really needs to be structured, consistent, and we need to make sure that we're defining things as if we are objective observers of the language, as opposed to people who just read a lot and have a general idea of what something means. So that means that definitions in the third are very dry.
10: In the center lies the door that leads to hell. Then, see through smoke the clamor of the ghastly bell.
11: Door that leads to hell. Oh, that's a card clue. All right, left the cards in the car. Wherever that is. Ghastly bell. Shit.
12: I beg your pardon.
11: Oh, this is playing a game.
12: Oh, wanna buy a Leo a beer? I'm as dry as the Nile in winter.
11: Oh, want a beer? Okay, answer me this. Two dudes are playing checkers. They play five games and they each win the same number of games. How?
12: Oh, that's easy. They weren't playing each other.
11: Yeah, that's right.
13: Here you go, two airheads.
12: Thanks, Ludie.
11: You're good. What's your name?
12: Hawk Moth.
11: Hawk Moth?
12: It's Egyptian. Call me Laura.
11: No, your voice is really familiar.
12: Oh, well, I'm a DJ in Labyrinth.
11: Oh, yeah? When can I catch a show?
12: 4 in the morning, 2 in the afternoon, and 3 at night.
11: 4, 3, 2. That adds up to 8. Let's try it. I'm feeling lucky.
14: All right.
15: He's back.
14: This is Bebop Loco, baby.
15: We do that, man.
14: Twisting and swirling in the high desert wind. Oh, man, the desert's so high, a mile high, and the things I can see. Driving the luminous green locomobile north up into the clouds of colored rocks on the Red Plateau. With the hoochie cutie snuggled up next to me in the Naga Hive. We are amazed, baby. Amazed by the coral melting into the blood of rocks so old as to defy comprehension. And I am Bebop Loco, baby. The hilarious camper, the master of bungees and nylon, the Bob the Builder of Utah. And my baby fixes up the fry bread, and we watch the cloud beings tower above us, and we hunt down the mysterious art of the ancestors, the devils and the horned owls and the painted hoodoos of the Red Slot Canyon. I am Bebop Lobo, baby, on the radio. The coyote of the full moon. The wind wolf. The powerful one at home with the night. Broadcasting to the city so far away. So noisy. So confusing. So wrapped up in themselves that they have forgotten us. Up here in the towers of sandstone. Sacked out in the tent with my baby and my dogs under a moon driven by winds of millions of years of sand.
3: They're very formulaic. If you've read a dictionary, you know, published since 1961, you've probably encountered some of the types of language that the third introduced, like the state or condition of, or of, or relating to. So these formulas were part of the very rigorous and sort of scientifically and technically minded defining style of the third. And these color definitions had some personality to them, which is was absolutely not allowed in the third. No personality, no narrative interest whatsoever.
2: So how did they get through then?
3: They got through because the main person who wrote or devised most of these definitions was actually not a Merriam-Webster editor. It was an outside consultant named I.H. Godlove, who was a very well-known color scientist at the time, and who was really invested in trying to find a plain language way to communicate color meaning, not just to the general public, but among people in art and in industry and in science. He really wanted to find a universal color language. And in the end, though he himself was a scientist and a chemist, he felt like words, the language that we all share, is probably the best way to go about it.
13: Hello, what's this? This solution's turning blue. Not quite the solution I expected. That means the rat should have lived and the captain should have died, of course. Let's see. Norveticus ratus, Norveticus asses mammalia, Rodentia meridae. Here we are. That's black and brown. Eats electricity.
16: I say, Jones, the rats have gotten to everything but this half tin of Uncle Sigmund's Peruvian cocoa powder.
13: That'll be all right. Did you know, Flotsam, that if rats were the size of English children, they could wipe us out in a week?
16: Shocking. Oh, I don't want to hear about it. Here's your cocoa.
13: Oh, thank you.
16: Milk, sugar?
13: No, I'll take it straight.
16: I'll just have some tea if you don't mind.
2: And so how did he get involved with the dictionary part of this?
3: So he was a young scientist who was called in to assist an older scientist for the predecessor to the third. That's Webster's second. And in the end, I.H. Godlove did define about 1,000 color names as best he could. But that really gave him a taste for the difficulty of doing this work. And he just was so interested in making sure that color was absolutely comprehensible to as many people as possible, that he kept working on his defining as he left the dictionary and moved on to other things.
2: And you write that Godlove had some help from his wife. He wasn't working alone. His wife played a big role.
3: She did play a huge role in this. And she herself, Margaret, was a trained chemist. She had gotten a degree in chemistry from Oberlin College. But like many women of the era, science and a job in the hard sciences was not really open to her. So she got the best position that she could, which was as a patent clerk at DuPont. She and I.H. met there. They married. And after they married, she had to quit her job. That was the company policy. But she kept her hand in color through IH and going through the archives at Merriam-Webster and other archives, it's clear that IH probably devised the system, but Margaret was the one on the ground doing the actual writing of definitions, charting of colors, trying to figure out what colors are bluer and deeper than sea pink or pinker and yellower than rose dahlia.

0: name is Melo Jello. I am the head of the athletic department. I head the athletic department. I am the athletic department head here.
1: The sun's not yellow, it's chicken.
2: So it was Margaret who was doing the actual work, which was fortunate because it turns out that I.H. Godlove died in the middle of defining. He died suddenly of appendicitis, but Merriam-Webster had Margaret to finish his work.
3: Hmm. Okay, the other really important thing about trying to understand the third, and we'll move on from the third to more modern iterations of definitions, but it comes out in 1961, but the work on the dictionary started in the 1940s. So the time of this, that context is important. It's the dawn of a new age of scientific and technological knowledge and ability.
4: It comes in, it must go out. Testicles deviant to Fudd's law. So, with the invention of the motor-operated pushover, man and science gave birth to life here, today, in the future. Man, woman, child, all is up against the wall of science.
3: How are those changes at that time being felt in the world of colors?
2: Oh, color science just boomed during the first half of the 20th century, in part because color and color research got a lot of government funding in the 20s and 30s. And then through World War II, of course, we had all of these scientific and technical advances that the war brought about. So, you know, things like LIDAR and radar, and those things affect, well, can you have a coating on a plane that's going to evade radar?
5: Different pinks for raw or cooked. Color can be a protection too. The green at the bottom of the pool becomes green to reflect or protect itself from green light. The bizarre black and white pattern on the butterfly.
6: The crustacean imitates a stain,
5: its behavior bound up with
6: the common octopus changes its color dramatically and rapidly under stress.
7: Age of the possible. There, at the bottom of being, where the water that makes this planet a world is the color of space-time, the octopus, with her body-shaped mind and her eight-arm embrace of alien realities, with her colorblind vision, sightful of polarized light, and her perpetually awestruck lidless eye, can see shades of blue we cannot conceive. Call it God if you must lean on the homely to fathom the holiness of the fathomless whole. And meanwhile, up here, we swim amid particles we cannot perceive, folded into dimensions we cannot imagine, to tell stories about what is real and what is possible and what it means to be. A blink of time ago, we thought the octopus impossible. We thought this blue world lifeless below 300 fathoms until in 1898, an epoch after Bach scribbled in the margin of a composition, "Everything that is possible is real." We plunged our prosthetic eye deep into the blue and found a universe of life. There, the octopus, godless and possible, lives. Are any of her three hearts breaking for us and our impossible blues?
8: No, they don't bite. And, well, then, as you know, chinchillas, or are mutated chinchillas like these, blue mutants, we call them.
9: Is that because of their peculiar coloration brand that makes them so rare?
8: No, they were first crossbred or introduced, as we say, by Alistair Blue, a mutations expert.
2: Can you have different types of paints that might be hyper-reflective or might be super, super saturated and absorb light so that they could go unseen? And all of these advances that happened during wartime rippled out into consumer goods after the war. So not only was there this huge influx of government funding, but there was also just a ton of research about how we perceived color, how to produce color. So it was a really exciting time, but it was also a time when science and technology are meeting people in the everyday. So, you know, 1950s housewives could expect an air conditioner or an electric refrigerator, which was a relatively new thing. You could get a car with a radio in it and a car in 14 different colors.
10: Ego.
11: Go!
10: Close artichoke mode.
11: It's a rainbow. Ah, now what happened to little Artie?
10: Prepare shift simulfax for human form. Prepare mirror clone.
11: What are you doing?
10: Clone me.
11: Oh, I think that's against the rules.
12: Legal entry.
10: Clone me, Dr. Memory.
12: Thank you.
2: All of these things were affecting us in our day-to-day life, which then made the accurate description of color and the way that we sort of engage with color really important for the third.
3: And the American government had a big role to play in creating color standards, didn't it?
2: It did. One of the things that came out of my research is there was this point of time in World War I where dyestuffs from Germany were actually weaponized. Their byproducts were. The first lethal chemical weapons used on the battlefield were byproducts of dyestuff manufacture, chlorine gas and phosgene gas.
13: In the last powerful days of another way of life, when everything happened in cars, when sullen, desperate men would do anything for a tankful, in the troubled years of the 100-year gas war and the terrible food insurrection, when armies mixed mustard and gas and relished war.
2: So the U.S. government was really invested not just in researching color, but also in getting sort of a control over color as well. And one of the ways they did this was through standardization. Standardization meant everything from putting together sort of color standards so different manufacturers could judge the quality of their product, because we all kind of inherently know if we go buy something and the color is off just a little bit, we won't buy it.
6: I keep buying these plastics called melamine, evergreen, corsage. I find blue rose too. Royal, yellow rose, red. Why is mustard 1970? Melamine was mass-produced as colorful dinnerware by a corporation called American Cyanamid. This product was marketed as indestructible. Cyanamid was the sole producer of buttons for U.S. military clothing. Part of the reason they fell out of favor was that they stained and faded with seafoam, stone gray, stained brown from coffee and soup. I think about repetition. He tells me that optimism is the force that moves you out of yourself and closer to satisfying something that you can't generate on your own.
7: I know full well you would do anything.
6: It's the wanting, not the having. Same with people as in objects. Rose gold doesn't need to be anything at all. Just an idea in the air.
7: Look forward to.
2: So there's tactical implications for color, and there's huge commercial implications for color. And the government, especially coming out of World War I and coming out of the Great Depression, really wanted to sort of get their hands around color as best they could. And the way that they decided to do that was through standardization.
3: Yeah, I found it so interesting when you talk about, like, it had to be this way in a sense, because when the U.S. military is ordering uniforms from global supply chains, the color of the camouflage has to be the exact right hue, whatever, tone, whatever it is within that color family. And that pharmacists and the color of pills, as you say, had to all be standardized as well. So there was lots and lots of implications for this.
14: Hi, mothers.
15: Hi, others.
14: We's the pills, brothers. I'm Red.
15: And I's Poible.
14: You know, there's good drugs.
15: And there's bad drugs.
14: And there's times for using them.
15: And there's times for not using them.
14: And hey, brother, we're going to use some right now.
2: Absolutely. And I think that we assume in our modern lives that the color around us just kind of appears. But in fact, every color and every man-made thing is designed, engineered, tested, retested, and it takes a lot to manage it.
3: If you're just joining us, I'm Pia Chattopadhyay, and I'm speaking with lexicographer Corey Stamper about the attempts to define colors in dictionaries over the course of the 20th century, most notably in a 1961 edition from Merriam-Webster. Okay, Corey, here's the thing about color, though. It's kind of individual in the sense it feels very personal. The idea that if we were both looking at the same red pen, my red and your red might not be exactly the same how we're seeing it. So how can all of this be wrapped up in a few words of a dictionary definition?
6: The word red means something known to everyone. And in addition, for each person, it means something
5: known only to her.
6: Something similar is true in the concept of having pain in someone else's body. We do not know the exact experience.
5: One person inscribed on another,
6: giving that other meaning.
2: I mean, that's really the trick, isn't it? I mean, you're right. Every single person's color perception is different from every other single person's color perception. Just like the way that I speak is really different from the way that you speak, is different from the way my kids speak. But the thing that's really fascinating about color is we all kind of congregate towards an area that we all agree is red.
6: She likes red, said the little girl. Red, said Mr. Rabbit. You can't give her red. Something red, maybe.
5: The actual vulgar color.
6: Tulip. You can make anything
5: rose, no red, color.
6: Gentle.
5: Coral.
6: I don't really have to talk anymore. I delegate my speech to my fingertips.
7: And in the world, I become quieter.
6: Is the rose gold iPhone a totem? Does it signify an order? Maybe you won't even remember it at all.
2: Right. It's not necessarily a single point, but we say, okay, all of these colors in this general neighborhood, those are red. All of the colors in the neighboring neighborhood, those are orange.
12: Have you got anything to eat? I'd like an orange, you know, or the sun.
16: Hear that? That's okay. Champagne for everybody.
17: Phil. Phil. That's not
16: okay, seven guys. Up, okay, please. Here we go. I'll open bottle of champagne.
18: You know, if this was FCC controlled radio, we'd be in trouble.
17: Anyway, right now, there it is. Ready? He's going to do it. He's going to do it.
18: Here we go.
17: Oh, oh, hit me right
16: now?
17: In the nose. That was
16: satisfied
17: painful.
16: Now. Champagne.
18: Okay, right. Pour some for
17: sure.
18: Everybody.
16: Champagne
17: no,
16: for everybody.
17: That's not champagne.
18: Well, this isn't champagne.
19: Well, yeah, it is.
18: Well, it's cheap champagne.
19: Frog champagne.
16: You guys.
17: Frog champagne.
19: Froganette. Froganette.
17: Froganette.
19: Well, that's French as hell.
17: Froganette.
16: All right. How about this?
17: Oh,
16: the orange widow.
17: Orange widow. Well, there all you go. Right. All right.
19: Hey, Dwayne, are you up in the booth, man?
18: Yeah, man, I'm coming down right now. Hey, Ray's got some bubbles.
17: All right. Yeah. Salud and many more.
19: Man, this is better than that TV show we did. That stuff wasn't real.
18: No, this is the real thing.
17: We couldn't even throw it away.
16: Are you there?
20: Thank you very much. It's really wonderful.
18: I'll tell you why I'm so proud of this award.
16: It's something for you, Bebop.
18: The reason is that we beat Garrison Keillor.
19: Did we?
2: And so that's a good starting point. The thing that's really fascinating is that one of the overlaps between how color scientists think about color and how we talk about color is that we also have a vocabulary for describing color that can be mapped scientifically onto different parts of a color neighborhood. So if we're talking about red, we all agree that there's a dull and dark red and there's a bright red.
3: Mm-hmm.
2: And those are words that we all use to describe different types of reds, different sub neighborhoods of that neighborhood. So one of the things that's really great is our perception is all very different. And there are cases where it's really difficult to define what a color is. Turquoise and teal. Is it a blue or is it a green? Because if I say it's a light bluish green, but someone puts it in their blue neighborhood, I'm going to hear about it. So there are those edge cases, but for the most part, we all agree on sort of where the neighborhoods are. And we all use similar language when we're talking about, you know, different streets on that neighborhood.
3: Yes.
2: So there's something great about we have a unified experience of color that's also completely individual.
3: Yes, because turquoise is blue, Corey. Turquoise is blue. You say that defining a color is like defining love. How so?
2: Mm-hmm. Well, everyone knows it when they see it. And your definition of it will absolutely be wrong.
3: I guess, you know, I was just kind of sitting here thinking, like, coming up with a definition for anything for a layperson like me seems like impossible. Like, I was just looking at this table going, how would I even define this thing? You are in the business of doing that stuff. You know how to do this. Is the challenge of describing a color so different from the challenge of writing definitions for words in general?
19: There's a color there. I don't know what it is. It doesn't matter what color it is.
2: You know, it really is, because the way that lexicographers approach writing definitions for words in general relies on a word's printed use in prose out in the world. And the way that we talk about colors naturally is to just use a color name and sometimes a color description that's helpful and sometimes no color description and sometimes a color description that's not helpful. So if you look through the Merriam-Webster files for, let's say, the color Josephine, you might see that described just without a color term associated with it. So, you know, blouses available in white, black, and Josephine. You might see that described as Josephine, you know, a deeply romantic and flirty color, which doesn't tell me what neighborhood it exists in. Or you might see Josephine, a brownish pink, which is it actually a brownish pink? Is that just the writer's perception of what it is? Would I actually call it just a pink, or would someone else call it a tan? All of those things are what you have to work with as a dictionary editor. And if you're lucky enough to have an actual sample of the color, well, there's no guarantee that that one sample is actually representative of all the other uses of Josephine. I like to talk about trying to define the word magenta because it's a common color term and people feel very strongly about whether it's in the pink or the purple category. But if you look for, you know, color chips or examples of the actual color, it spans everything from what I would call like a hot pink all the way down to like a reddish purple that's darker than what I would assume.
0: Ever since the Sonic took LSD, it's been a fundamentally better sun. More pink and green and electric blue. Let's hope it comes up again today.
21: Here it comes.
22: He's done it again. It's coming up. It's coming up.
21: Oh, it's painfully.
23: Hey, hey, hey, don't run into trenches.
24: Hi, you guys.
23: Ah! Oh! Watch out for that entrenching tool.
25: All right, stand easy, men.
26: Head me up.
25: How was it out there?
27: Weird. We've been shooting reds and yellows all day.
2: And as a lexicographer, when you're defining, you can't necessarily say, well, you know, the dark purple uses, that's, we don't have enough of those, so I'm just going to call it a hot pink. You really have to take all of that into account, which then means that if I define it as a reddish purple, someone might say, no, it's a pink. What are you talking about? And then again, like trying to define love, I hear all about how I'm wrong.
3: Uh-huh. Again, I'm going to say magenta. You mean like fuchsia? That's what I say. You know, it's similar to fuchsia. So here we are having our
2: exactly
3: debate. Okay, so we started our conversation with you giving us a couple of definitions from the third. So back from 1961 from Merriam-Webster. Coral was one of the ones that you gave us. It was long, and we both agreed, I think, that, wow, it was kind of confusing. So we pulled up from the Merriam-Webster website what you now get when you look up coral. Here's what it says. Sense three, a deep pink. So what do you think of that? Have we gotten better?
2: You know, in some ways it's better because it sits well on its own. You can understand what the definition is without all of the that's bluer, lighter, and stronger than whatever. But at the same time, begonia is a deep pink and coral is a deep pink and fiesta is defined as a deep pink. Are these all the same pink?
28: Wait a minute. Nancy, just a minute.
29: No time for a quickie, Nikki.
30: That's right, sweet hips.
29: Oh, Al, we're going all the way. You're going to be DA and we're going to run LA.
30: That's right. I'm going to be DA and everybody else on this canoe's going to be DOA.
31: There's a crowd behind me.
28: I just don't get it. It's like a Hindu nightmare. Three voices in one body. What's going on here? I finally got to admit it.
1: I need a script.
30: Here, Nicky Nick, take mine. I've memorized the ending.
1: Thanks, Bradshaw.
31: I knew I never should have entered into a partnership with a multiple schizophrenic. No wonder he ate so much when we took lunch.
1: Yeah, here it is. Look, he's all three. Van Pederatzy, Nancy, and Bradshaw. It's right here on page 35.
31: Let me see.
1: Think of the residual.
2: And that was really one of the reasons why these supplemental distinctions came about in the third, is editors at Merriam-Webster said, no. People come to an unabridged dictionary because they want to know the fine distinctions between words. And you can't say that these all have the same definition, because that communicates to people they're all the same color. Hmm. And if they're the same color, why do we have all the same definitions for them? So in some ways, it's more comprehensible and it gets a person in the neighborhood, right? So you know now coral is a deep pink.
31: And why is it that you're drinking, Timmy, me boy?
4: Because it's bad for my hallucinations. I get a chance to see things in real black and white.
5: Please welcome Dr. Progresso Sweetheart of Santa Angela Technical University into your home leisure area for an urgent scientific explanation. 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
8: Persons. A hole of the black persuasion in the wall of space has been discovered, and it's moving towards you on Earth at a very high rate of speed.
31: Porgy, you're a white man. You've got to help us.
9: Everybody now knows Indians are good.
10: Everybody now knows Indians are good.
11: Oh, everybody now knows Indians are good.
10: Indians. Good.
11: My country, too.
10: This sentiment, young man, you've just expressed will find no home within my breast. For we have found it to be true.
11: White men are bad and Indians true blue.
13: Well, folks, upon hearing this, I was pretty amazed. And I looked down at my skin and sure enough, it was white.
11: White as snow.
13: White as ice.
10: White as terror.
4: I despise electric pink.
2: You can argue with that. You can say, I think coral is actually an orange, or I think coral is more of a, you know, red. But it gets you in the neighborhood. Does it help you navigate between coral and sea pink and begonia? It doesn't. But do lay people like you and I, do we need to make that navigation? Using only words? I don't know. Hmm. There's a sort of a wonderful elegance of being able to say this color exists in relationship to these three other colors in this particular way. Because scientists will tell you color doesn't exist in isolation. Color only exists in relationship to other colors, which is exactly how language exists. It only exists, you know, a word's meaning depends on the words around it. So there is some sort of, you know, philosophical or epistemological elegance to that. But is it understandable now as a deep pink? Yeah, totally. And will that suffice for most people? Yeah, probably.
3: It's going to have to.
2: Yeah, exactly.
3: I have to let you go, but there's so many wonderful explorations of color in your book. What's the most memorable color definition you came across on this journey? Like, what stuck with you?
2: You know, I really loved the definition for teal duck.
8: Look at that thunthet, Bruth. Beautiful cloud formations. That one looks like a duck projected on a cloudy sky.
14: That is a duck projected on a cloudy sky, Ganders. This looks like a job for Duckman.
8: Goody. Already the duck thoot. Here it is.
14: Fool, that's my Yogi Bear suit that glows in the dark. There, now you've got it. Just let me get into it here. Careful, Ganders, watch my wings. All right, now zip the vinyl zipper and I will instantly be transformed into...
8: Who?
15: Duckman.
8: Enunciate.
15: Duckman.
8: Maybe if we punched a hole in the bill.
15: Duckman.
2: Which is it's a dark blue. And it is defined in relationship to three other colors that are also named after waterfowl.
3: Okay.
2: And those colors are drake, teal, and duckling, which I think duckling is a like soft lemon yellow color, but it is not actually, according to the third. Duckling is a really deep, saturated, greenish blue. Which just makes no sense to me. And I love it.
3: Fair enough. Corey, it's been so wonderful going on this colorful journey with you. And I appreciate you making time for us. Thank you.
2: Yeah, thank you, Pia. It's been wonderful.
3: Corey Stamper is a lexicographer and the author of the new book, True Color.

That was Cat's new collage, Color Persuasion. Now we've got one of Firesign's concert performances from Live at the Magic Mushroom. Here's Tile It Like It Is.

0: Firesign Theater presents Tile It Like It Is, an historical drama drawn from the later writings of Gibbon. Thank you, Gibbon. The time, 83 A.D.
1: B.C.
0: A.B.C.
1: A.B.C. what?
2: A.B.C. to goldfish.
0: Element, old goldfish.
1: O.H.P.Q.R.
0: Rome, the spleen of the mighty empire, where from the towering heights of Capitoline Hill, the decisions that control the destiny of the Western world are determined, and decrees of imperial margarine are handed down daily from the stately Senate halls of marble.
3: Hey, Scipio, I just won your Aggie.
4: My big orange Aggie? Hey, I'll trade you all my Steelies for it, Silius, and this cat's eye.
3: Ah, that's a very nice cat's eye. And the cat's attached. But where are my Steelies?
4: Inside the cat.
3: What can I do with a 50-pound cat?
4: Throw it at the Emperor. Here he comes.
5: Caesar! Caesar! Hail Caesar!
6: Caesar!
0: Get your hands off her, swine.
4: That's not her, swine. It's my wife's. What'll you trade me for?
0: Here, catch.
4: Ooh, this cat weighs a ton and its hair is all matted.
3: Send it to the catacombs.
5: Hail Caesar! May you reign forever!
0: Hail and rain. It's a bad omen for a Roman.
1: Even his best friends won't kill him.
0: Caesar speaks.
3: My fellow Romans.
7: Beware the hares of March.
3: Who's that? Who's that? Guards, bring that blonde, ragged soothsayer here before the mighty Caesar. Speak, ancient prophet.
7: Beware the hares of March.
3: You must be mad, man.
7: Oh, no. If you do not believe me, read what is written in the entrails of this March hare.
3: You, Praetorius.
8: No, me, Tarzan.
3: Oh, sorry. You, Praetorius, split this hare.
8: Hail Caesar.
7: Entrails, read all about it.
3: I can divine from the condition of the liver that this rabbit is drunk.
7: No, the entrails. Read the entrails, Caesar.
3: All right. Flavia, come home and get a grip on yourself. Signed, your loving husband, Agrippa. Wait a minute. This is the classified entrails.
7: You've got the Sunday rabbit, Caesar.
3: Oh, well, give me the funnies.
7: Read me little orphan entrails.
6: Save me curry in the pancreas.
9: I want to get the cat's and jam or kidneys.
3: I'll read no evil portents in this hair soothsayer. I mean, in this hair soothsayer.
7: Then beware of hairy cats.
3: Why?
7: Because I'm going to kill you. I'm hairy cats.
10: Oh, horror! The Emperor is dead!
0: Senators! The news of the Emperor's death saddens us all. Thank you. But we cannot let our grief intervene in the necessary prosecution of our civic responsibilities. Therefore, we must perform the tedious but necessary ritual so vital to the stabilization and perpetuation of the Roman Empire. We must, in sober counsel, and with all deliberate speed, elect a new emperor.
3: All right. Everybody put their heads down on their desks now. No peeking. All right. All in favor of Gluteus Maximus, raise your hand. 61. All right. Now, everybody in favor of Varius Flavius, say aye.
11: Aye.
3: Aye.
11: Aye.
3: Aye.
11: Aye.
3: Aye.
11: Aye. Aye. Aye. Aye. Aye. Aye. Aye. Aye. Vote for Flavius.
3: IV.
1: He's got the Ivy League vote.
3: Varius Flavius has 31.
0: Gluteus Maximus is the new emperor. And baby Varius Flavius is the new hall monitor.
5: Oh, hail Caesar Gluteus!
4: Well, my fellow Romans, it is a great honor for me as your new emperor to inaugurate my reign with the performance of my first official act.
7: Way down upon the Tiber River, that's where I long to go.
4: Thank you. Now for my second act.
7: Hold that Tiber, hold that Tiber.
4: Well, now you're going to be very pleased with my third act. It will amuse and delight you to hear that I hereby order the immediate strangulation of all those hated proconsuls who have upset and oppressed you these many years.
7: Hey, who?
4: Death!
7: Who?
4: Death to the proconsul of Galicia!
7: Hey.
4: Death to the proconsul of Lydia!
7: Hey.
4: Death to the proconsul of Cappadocia!
8: Cappadocia?
4: Yes.
8: Are you sure, Caesar?
4: Of course I'm sure. As sure as I am Gluteus Maximus, Emperor of Rome, Regent of the Nile, and Proconsul of Cappadocia. Oh, now wait a guys. Just wait a minute.
10: Oh, horrors! The Emperor is dead!
0: Senators, once again, the news of the Emperor's death saddens us all. Thank you. But we cannot let our grief into...
11: Okay, elect a new emperor and get him over with.
7: Yeah, right.
0: Very well. Let us now, in true democratic process, nominate one of our august body.
6: I nominate august body.
12: August body decline. No, not yet. No, never. I don't want anything to do with it.
0: Thank you. To rule forever over this vast empire we call home. Do I hear any nominations?
7: I, Publius, nominate Trebonius.
13: I, Trebonius, nominate Publius.
7: Thank you.
14: I, Lucilius, nominate Cinna the poet.
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0: No, senators, the crowd clamors for a new Caesar. Listen to them, listen. We must elect an emperor before that mob breaks into the Senate chambers. Who amongst us will dare to face that unruly rabble? Quiet them and bring order to the troubled streets of Rome.
8: Order? Unruly? I can handle them.
11: Let me speak to them. I'd love to do it.
0: Who speaks? Ah, Caliuga, the junior senator from Armenius. Well, go to it.
11: All right, friends. Romans, countrymen, I want all the friends up front, all the Romans in back, and all the countrymen line up over there and go back to the country. Oh, yeah, right. Still milling and seething, huh? Okay. I want to see all the millers on the left and all the seethers on the right. Come on now.
20: Hail Caesars, forsooth.
11: Who said that? All right, you. All you soothseethers, gang up over there behind Harry Cat.
0: Is Caliuga gone?
21: Yes.
0: Can he hear us?
21: No.
0: Oh, have I got a surprise for him. Quick now, let's take a vote. All those in favor of Caliuga for emperor, whisper aye.
21: Aye.
0: It's unanimous. Let's call him back in and tell him just what he's won. Guard, go bring him in.
11: That's the most unruly mob I've ever seen him. I was trying to get the big guys down in front and nobody would lend me their ears. They were throwing them at me. If I only had the authority to... Oh, excuse me, fellow senators. Did I interrupt your voting? You've all got your right hands raised and I just wondered if I...
5: Hail Caesar!
11: Oh, yeah. Hail Caesar! Who's the pigeon?
5: Hail Emperor
11: Caliuga! Oh, no. You mean while I was outside, you guys? Oh, come on. Can't you ever play it by the rules? You know, I mean, if you just asked me like true Romans, I might have accepted. But now there are going to be some changes made around here. And the first thing of all
22: I think the time has come to kill him. Hand me my bludgeon.
23: Here's the cat.
22: Thank you. Quick, give me my knife. Quick, my knife. How many times have I told you? Handle first.
11: About this assassination, for instance.
24: I think he's on to us.
22: Hide the cat. Put him in the catapult.
11: Hey, who threw that cat? What a rotten shot. Now listen, fellas, if you can't do anything right, I don't want to do it at all, right? Now, you want to have an assassination?
22: Yeah,
11: fine. Okay, all the bludgeoners over there by the statue of Jupiter, right? Poisoners, I want to see you guys by the fresco depicting the assassination of Gluteus Maximus, right over there in the corner. Stranglers, lurk over there by the columns. It'll balance the picture a little bit. And all the drowners into the pool, okay? Now, you knife freaks, I want to see the daggers up front, the long knives in the middle, and broadswords to the rear, okay? Everybody in place? Good. I'll stand right here in the center and lift my arm. If you stab me, I'll fall over.
7: Emperor, and we really mean it.
0: Well, I'm glad they're gone, but they certainly left a mess. Just look at that pile of junk over there in the corner.
11: Hey, you two there, who are you?
25: We're your closest advisors.
11: Yes, it is a little close in here.
25: Now,
11: follow me. We'll go into the imperial bath and we'll discuss the present and future state of the empire.
24: Oh, nothing feels better after a hard day of putting things in order than to relax in the scented bath.
2: and wash the blood off one's hands. What's in this delicious bath?
25: Ah, that's warm, mulled goat's milk, scented with ambergris.
2: Ah, you must be my faithful advisor, Ptolemy.
25: That's Ptolemy.
2: Gesundheit.
25: But thank you.
2: Ptolemy, what exactly is ambergris?
25: It's whale pavomit.
2: Oh, fine. Let's just swim over to the next bath.
19: The steam bath.
2: What is this scented with?
20: Grape leaves, almighty Caesar. Here, roll your own.
2: No. All right, just hold on there. I'd recognize this leaf anywhere. It's from my laurel wreath.
20: That's right, Caesar, the grapes of wreath.
2: Steinbeck! I can't see you through that haze of smoke. Why, you're head of my Praetorian guards. Cannabis Lapid.
20: Right, Cannabis Lapid, here to protect and serve LAPD SBQR.
2: Well, now that you're all here, let's get down to business.
25: That would be a nice idea.
2: Soap my back and tell me how goes the empire.
20: From left to right.
2: Good. But Ptolemy, bring me up a map so I may see the extent of our conquest to date.
25: You want to date the conquest, sir?
2: Bring the map, you buffoon!
25: Oh, well, all right. My assistant is swimming over with it just now.
2: Look at this. This is shocking.
25: Now, that's Gaul.
2: Oh. What I mean is that the map, the empire's in a soggy state. Where are the boundaries?
25: Well, you see, from the northern beaches of Conis Isle, right up there, you see?
2: Yes.
25: Right, your possessions do extend here,
2: yes,
25: to
2: yes,
25: the
2: yes.
25: lands of Gichigumia, you see that?
2: Yes, I do.
25: And by the shining Big Sea Water,
2: oh,
25: right
2: on
25: there. Past the Straits of Nicodemus, to the squares of Timbuktu.
2: Three. Yes, but all of these provinces are irregularly shaped. It's so sloppy.
21: The borders are fixed by nature's own design. Mountains, trees, and national parks.
2: All right, fine. Yeah, but just look at the colors. The colors are all different. It's terrible. Gaul is vermilion.
25: Yeah.
2: Hibernia is plaid.
25: Yeah.
2: Right. Germania is gray. Yeah. Nubia is black. Lebanon is green.
20: It sure is.
2: And they're painting the passports brown. It's all one empire. Why is it all one color? Who's responsible for the drawing of this map?
25: Oh, it was scribed on sheepskin by that teeny-weeny barbarian from the north over there, Randy McNally.
21: That's me.
2: Well, you're a cute little fellow, but I'm telling you now, there are going to be some changes made here, and fast changes. I want it all blue.
25: Oh, well, very well, Caesar. McNally, repaint that map.
2: No, Ptolemy, not the map.
25: What?
2: I'm speaking of the empire itself.
25: What?
2: There'll be a change in Dalmatian, a change in Gaul. From now on, I'm going to change it all.
20: Hail, Caesar! The Praetorian and Post-Corian guards are at your service. I shall assemble the legions from far and wide. We'll begin by painting the Mediterranean aquamarine.
21: I'll paint the high road and I'll paint the road.
2: No, doesn't anybody understand me? Now listen, you can't cover the boundless ocean, the stately mountains, the endless stretches of limitless the green and fertile virgin forests, the fruited plains, the ripe olive tree groves, with paint? Do you think that even I would dare to defy nature's god?
25: Well, of course not.
2: Do you think me a madman? No! Paint the empire? Absurd!
25: Good.
2: Tile it.
25: Tile it? You mean with little tiles?
2: Oh, yes. Isn't it beautiful? Just like this bath.
20: This bath is covered with 1-inch square mosaic tile.
2: Isn't it pretty? Cannabis, I now decree the mosaic law. There are tiles that make me happy.
25: There are tiles
2: that make me blue. And I want them all blue.
21: The mosaic blue laws.
2: No. Not blue. Baby blue. Now get out! Get out, all of you! Leave my presence!
21: Well, put them under the tree.
2: Ah, at last. Nothing can now stand in the way of my childhood dream coming true. A symmetrically perfect, completely ordered world, tiled entirely in baby blue. I can see for tiles, and tiles, and tiles, and tiles.
23: And that blues again, trying to keep your Uncle Bill.